0: Amen. Y'all met them folks too, ain't you? It's a comfort to know that he's with us. And I got news for you. It's just going to get worse.
1: Yes.
0: Aren't we having a wonderful time in here tonight?
1: Amen.
0: Things are going to wax worse and worse, yes, until Jesus comes. Amen. But it's a comfort to know they're in his hands.
1: Yes.
0: Common sense is absolutely gone. Amen. You can nod your head. I won't be able to hear it rattle, but you can nod your head anyway. Common sense is gone. One example. My wife and I go to the chiropractor when I'm home about at least one time a week, maybe twice when we're there. And we try to get caught up when we've been gone for 3 or 4 weeks. We went to the chiropractor early one morning. We want to go in there first because he's fresh and we want to feel better the rest of the day. We went in there early. He worked on us. And as we started down the road, my wife was driving. She said, would it be all right with you if we drive through Bojangles, get us a biscuit and get something to eat, and so we can go to work when we get home? I said, yeah, that'd be fine. Well, as we pulled into the parking lot, right there on their great big sign, it said, 2 ham biscuits, $5. That was their special. We pulled on around to the window. The voice came over and said, what'll you have? My wife said, we're going to have that special, 2 ham biscuits. Okay. Anything else? No, that's all we need. Well, that'll be $4.18. She looked at me, I looked at her, and I said, we drove on around to the window to pick them up. And when we got to that window, there was a girl there, and she slid it back, and she handed a bag out the window. And she said, that'll be $4.18. My wife said, now, honey, don't want you to come up short on your register at the end of your time. It says plainly on that sign right there, 2 ham biscuits are $5. She pulled the biscuits back. She looked this way. I reckon she's looking for help. I don't know what she's looking at. But she turned back around to the register, and she looked at the register. She handed the bag back out, and she said, they're not on sale anymore. The moral of that story is, wait till they go off sale, you'll get them cheaper. Common sense is gone. Amen. But even in these times, he's still in control. It's a comfort to know that he is still on the throne. He's not been surprised by anything.
1: No, sir.
0: Not one time has he looked at folks and scratched his head and said, oh, well, what about that? Though we do it every day. Amen. 2 Timothy 3:1 says, this know also that in the last days perilous times shall come. Here's where we are. For men shall be lovers of their own selves, covetous, boasters, proud, blasphemers, disobedient to parents, unthankful, unholy, without natural affection. Wow. Truce breakers, false accusers, incontinent, fierce, despisers of those that are good. You ever seen anybody like that before? Don't point, that's not nice. Traitors, heady, high-minded, lovers of pleasure more than lovers of God, having a form of godliness but denying the power thereof. From such, turn away. Our times are in the hand of the one who's never lost a battle. Our times are in the hand of the one who is the champion of all champions. Our times are in the hand of the captain of the conquerors. And he has made us to be more than conquerors through Jesus Christ our Lord. Our times are in the hands of the King of Kings and the Lord of Lords. And it's a comfort to know. And then we come to the perspectives of the progression of our forward days, our future. Our future is safe and secure. Amen goes right there. Our future is safe and secure because our hands, our times are in the hand of the Alpha, the Omega, the beginning, and the end. This sharp as a bowling ball woke group, who is small in number but big in voice, is not the final authority. The liberals are not the final authority. The infidels are not the final authority. The Satan worshipers are not the final authority. The agnostics, the atheists, they're not the final authority. The socialites, the elite, the rich and the famous and the infamous, they're not the final authority. Even politicians are not the final authority. But there is a final authority. And his name is Jesus. And it's a comfort to know that it's all in his hands. Knowing that it's in his hands also ought to bring us some confidence. Confidence in knowing he's done it in the past. He can do it again.
1: Amen.
0: Knowing that we are going to make it.
1: Yes.
0: I got a smile out of two people. We are going to make it.
1: Amen. Amen.
0: Some of you are still not there. We are going to make it.
1: Amen.
0: Maybe you ought to look around at somebody next to you and say, I'm going to make it.
1: Amen.
0: I'm going to make it. I'm going to make it by his plan, by his promise, by his purpose, and by his power. I am going to make it.
1: Amen.
0: Amen. He who is perfect in every way, who never makes a mistake, knows, cares, can, and will. Amen. It ought to give us some confidence.
1: Sure.
0: Because his mercy is fresh every morning.
1: Amen.
0: And his grace is sufficient for whatever our needs are. His grace is sufficient to all who will call upon him. The same one who wrote Psalm 31, the same one who wrote Psalm 139, wrote Psalm 23 that says, the Lord is my shepherd. Amen. I'm confident of the fact that I belong to him and he belongs to me. The Lord is my shepherd. And because he is, I shall not want. He's Jehovah, the self-existent one, my shepherd, my sustainer, and my supplier. I shall not want. I have not a need he cannot supply. He maketh me to lie down in green pastures. That is, he settles me in the place where he wants me to be. Amen. Where he knows I'll be the best taken care of. He leadeth me beside still waters because he knows where's best for me.
1: Yes.
0: Where I ought to be. He restoreth my soul. He picks me up when I get down. He calms me when I'm upset. He takes away my fear because his perfect love hath cast out all fear. He leadeth me in the paths of righteousness for his name's sake. Not mine, but for his. I belong to him. He purchased me. My life is his control.
1: Yes.
0: He's the one that sanctifies me, and without him I can do nothing. But with him I can do all things through Christ which strengtheneth me. Amen. Yea, though I walk through the valley of the shadow of death. He's already been through that valley. And he left the light on. See how you know he did? Because you can't have a shadow without a light. He left the light on so that we won't have to be afraid when we go through. Amen. Because one has gone before us that knows the way. Because he is the way. He shines the way all the way home. Then he said, I will fear no evil. Why? Because I'm not by myself. He's with me. His rod, his staff, they comfort me. I'm safe, I'm secure, hid with Christ in God. If God be for me, who can be against me?
1: Amen.
0: Thou preparest a table before me in the presence of mine enemies. My God shall supply all your need according to his riches in glory by Christ Jesus. You may not get everything that you desire, but he didn't say he was going to give you everything you wanted. He said he's going to give you everything you needed.
1: Amen.
0: Thou anointest my head with oil. It brings comfort and peace. Surely goodness and mercy shall follow me all the days of my life. He can't ever be anything but good.
1: Amen.
0: And the best part of all of that is, then I shall dwell in the house of the Lord forever. I'm so glad.

0: top the mountain where the rose of Sharon grows, and I know I have a better place to go.
1: Amen.
0: Some of you finally smiled. Amen. With confidence, with faith in Him who has our times in His hands, we're not looking for the hands of fate. No. We're not even looking to the hands of friends, because they'll leave you wanting. We're certainly not looking to our own hands, because we understand we make mistakes. And we're not doing like a lot of politicians have done in the last few years. We're not looking to our enemies either. Some of you got that, some of you didn't. But this book right here tells us we're on the winning side. I read the end of the book. I found out we win.
1: Amen.
0: Amen. The author cannot lie, so I'm confident in the fact we're going to make it.
1: Amen.
0: We're going to make it. I'm confident in the fact it's going to be okay.
1: Amen. Yes.
0: Amen. I'm kind of like Peg McCamey right here, where she would say, I'm going through.
2: Yeah.
0: Yes, I'm going through. I'll pay the price, whatever others do. I'll take this way of my Lord's despised view. I have started in Jesus, and I'm going through.
1: That's good.
0: Well, hallelujah. If you have your Bible still open, you can look at the last few verses of this psalm, verses 21 through 24, 23 and 24. You'll find out it says, Oh, love the Lord, all ye saints, for the Lord preserveth the faithful.
1: Amen.
0: And plentifully rewardeth the proud doer. Be of good courage, and He shall strengthen your heart, all you that hope in the Lord. I'm not hoping in Washington. I'm not hoping in Atlanta. I'm not hoping in Raleigh. I'm not even hoping in you. I'm hoping in Jesus, the one who made the promise to me and who can't break a promise. Amen. And then, knowing that our times are in His hands, it ought to bring us some conviction. And this is a place where most Baptists won't out. In these verses that we read in Psalm 31, it ought to bring us some conviction. Why is that, preacher? Because we shall all give an account. Oh, boy. We shall all give an account. We'll not stand on judgment day being condemned of our sins.
1: No, sir.
0: No, but we shall give an account unto God for the deeds done in our body since the day He saved us.
1: Exactly.
0: About our faithfulness.
1: Yes, sir.
0: About our following Him. About being what He wants us to be. About living in such a way as others were able to see Him in us. So my question to you is, what are you doing with your life? Are you living for Jesus, or are you living for yourself? Is He your guard and your guide, or are you following somebody else? Are you still trying to figure it out?
1: Yes.
0: Amen. Have you personally had a born-again experience with the grace of God? Do you know Jesus as your own personal Savior? At the time, the occasion of your accounting, when you stand before Him, will He say, Welcome home, you blessed of mine? Or will he say, sorry, I never knew you? Will it be, well done, thou good and faithful servant? Or will it be something like, there was so much more you could have done? Wow. Would you stand to your feet, please? Our times are in His hand. What are you doing with your time? This is it. This is the only time you've got. The only time you're going to get. What are you doing with your time? Is the time you're living for Jesus? Or is it for you? Father, in Jesus' name, I pray you'd touch hearts and lives for your honor, for your glory. Lord, you know I didn't preach this because I'm mad at somebody. But it's because I have a sincere desire that you placed in my heart to see the people of God get closer to you and want to serve you and want to honor you and want to brag on you and want to lift you up so high that others would be able to see you. Oh God, thank you for what you've done for us. Thank you for how good you've been to us. Thank you for your mercy that you show every morning. Thank you for the goodness of God that still leadeth unto repentance. Oh God, how I pray that you'd help somebody today to come home to God, where they need to be. In Jesus' name, amen. Pastor.
2: I guess come and give your times to the one who already has them. They're in his hands. Submit to him. Commit those times, your life, your days, your times to him, your life to him. Relinquish control and give it to the one who can take better care of it than you can. I'm thankful tonight with you that my times are in his hand. But I sometimes like to hold on to my times a little bit. And I'm still learning I have to give my times to him. Somebody needs to respond. God's speaking. Relinquish that control that you want so bad and give it to the one who can do something about it.

0: With SRN News, I'm Keith Peters in Washington. There's an Israeli pushback to a plan to disarm Hamas.
1: Prime Minister Benjamin Netanyahu says Israel will not withdraw from its current lines in Gaza until Hamas has completely disarmed. Netanyahu is pushing back on a recent deal announced by President Trump. He says President Trump thinks, his team thinks, they can get Hamas to disarm and demilitarize Gaza. They sent us a draft. We did not agree. It's not our draft. We stand firm on our interest, and I believe both wisely and firmly. It marks a rare display of friction between strong allies, the U.S. and Israel. The agreement calls for Hamas to begin disarming and for Israel to halt its strikes and begin withdrawing from Gaza. I'm Ed Donahue.
0: Drone attacks between Russia and Ukraine claim more civilian lives.
2: Russia and Ukraine are trading accusations that drone attacks are causing civilian deaths. In eerie footage reposted by Ukraine's president, a vegetable vendor in Kherson is seen running around his minivan set up as a produce stand, trying to escape what Zelensky says is a Russian drone. The man known as Yuri suffered wounds to his back, legs, and arms. In an interview with the regional military administration, he says it was a terrifying ordeal. Meanwhile, Russian officials say a drone strike at a crowded Black Sea beach killed 7 people on Monday, while 5 were killed Tuesday in the Moscow region. Neighboring countries are expressing concern that escalating attacks endanger shipping and could put food supply chains at risk. I'm Jennifer King.
0: Authorities on Sunday arrested a man who was walking the grounds and appeared to be monitoring security planning at President Trump's California golf course 2 days ahead of the president's visit. On Wall Street, the Dow up by 907 points, the Nasdaq rose 671, the S&P 500 advanced 136. This is SRN News. An international hotel chain comes under criticism.
3: The Christian Post reports that Marriott is supporting an international traveling company selling tours through Nagorno-Karabakh, a region of the South Caucasus that the Azerbaijan emptied of more than 120,000 ethnic Armenians in 2023 in what prosecutors formerly with the International Criminal Court have called a genocide. Churches in the region have reportedly been destroyed or altered, and cemeteries have vanished. The Christian Post has reached out for comment. Bernie Bennett reporting.
0: China Aid reported a detained pastor from Beijing Zion's Church has accused Chinese authorities of pressuring him to confess by invoking his young children during legal proceedings in a case against the prominent house church. Pastor Liu Zhenbin made the allegation in a letter sent from detention, according to information provided by sources familiar with the case. He said a prosecutor told him to think of his children while urging him to confess. This is SRN News. Oil prices drop and stocks soar.
4: Stocks rallied to records on Wall Street as companies kept piling up profits and as oil prices fell. The S&P 500 jumped 1.8% Tuesday. The Dow added 907 points. That's about 1.7%. The Dow had set its own record the day before. The Nasdaq Composite jumped 2.6%. Palantir Technologies and Caterpillar helped lead the way after becoming the latest companies to deliver surprisingly strong profits for the spring. Palantir soared 29.5%. Caterpillar rose 5.6%. Brent crude fell below $80 a barrel. Seth Sutel, New York.
0: Maryland voters will decide in November whether to clear the way for a new congressional map that would favor Democrats in all 8 of the state's U.S. House districts. More details at SRNNews.com. From Washington, I'm Keith Peters reporting.

Hey, here's your forecast on WZYN, the old ship of Zion. A few isolated showers and storms early in Valdosta, otherwise partly cloudy skies, low 70s. We may see a hit or miss shower or storm on Wednesday, a high near 95. Forsyth, we'll see a few isolated showers or storms early tonight, otherwise partly cloudy, upper 60s. Better chance of showers and storms on Wednesday. I'm meteorologist Sally Russell on WZYN and online at WZYN.org.

0: chosen.
1: Stay tuned for Treasured Heritage, a preaching program spotlighting those servants who have gone on to glory. Isaiah 54:17 says, "This is the heritage of the servants of the Lord." And now, Treasured Heritage.

0: I choose from that passage of scripture a text and announce the subject and speak. But rather than read a passage of scripture tonight, I want to give you several stories from the Bible that I think illustrate a point, and then I want to preach on that particular point, if I may. I don't know that I've ever approached a sermon exactly like this at the beginning, but I want to do it. First, I want us to bow our heads for prayer. And now, Heavenly Father, in these next few moments, I pray that I'll have the undivided attention of every person in this congregation. I pray, too, that the Holy Spirit would have complete control of me. Dear Lord, thou dost know that I don't want to say that as a cliche. That's the earnest desire of my heart. I'd honestly rather die than to try to preach without the presence and the control of the Holy Spirit over my life. I want to think my thoughts after thee, and I want to say tonight exactly what you want me to say, and to say it in the exact manner in which you'd have it said. A very simple sermon, but I think a needful sermon for this Wednesday night crowd. The majority of the people here are Christians. They have received you as Savior. And we need to be reminded of some things often. So tonight I pray you'll drive one lesson home to us. The lesson of watching out for what we sometimes call little things but may carry a big sting. Speak to our hearts now. We trust you to do it. In Jesus' name, amen. Let me talk with you about what may be classified as little sins. I think you'll see in a few minutes where I'm going with this. You remember the story of the prodigal son in Luke chapter 15? I heard a lot of sermons about that boy who left home, who said to his father, "Give me the portion of goods that lieth to me." And the father divided among them the inheritance. I've heard a lot about that younger son who left home, who wasted his substance in riotous living, went so far as to get a job feeding swine and would have filled his belly with the husk that the swine did eat, then remembered his father's home and went back. When we think about a backslider, I suppose that the prodigal son comes to mind before anyone else. But the truth of the matter is there are two backsliders in Luke chapter 15 and the story of the prodigal son. The elder brother who stayed at home was also a backslider, and as much a backslider as the prodigal son who left home. You remember when the prodigal son came home, his elder brother did not even rejoice. As a matter of fact, he was jealous of the father's affections for the younger son and wouldn't even go inside and rejoice with those who were rejoicing inside the house. I sometimes think that he was mad because he had not had his little fling in sin. You say, well, why was he backslidden? Because of the inward sins of the heart. I think sins can be divided into two groups. The outward obvious sins in the life and the inward hidden sins of the heart. And the inward hidden sins of the heart are just as bad as the outward obvious sins, though we sometimes refer to them as little sins. You notice that elder brother who stayed at home never one time said to his father, "Dad, I miss my brother. I wish he'd come home. Lest you and I have a prayer meeting and pray that my younger brother will come home." He showed absolutely no interest in him. He had no concern over the loss of his younger brother. He had no compassion for his younger brother. You notice, too, there was bread enough and to spare in that house, according to the Scripture, and not one time did the elder brother who stayed at home ever suggest that they share that bread enough and to spare. But he was greedy and covetous, and he wanted to keep the abundance of food and supplies that they had at home. Give you another story. It's the story of Jeremiah in chapter 18, going down to the potter's house. And he sees a potter as a potter works on a vessel on the wheel. Now, there are two sides of that vessel. There's the outside and there's the inside. If you've ever worked with pottery, or you've ever seen a potter work, you know that the easiest part of all to form is the outside of the vessel. When I was a little boy, I used to take mud, clay, red Georgia clay, and sometimes gray clay out of a creek bank around this area. And I used to mold and make all kinds of vessels out of this clay. The difficult part was not the outside of the vessel. That's fairly easy. You take your hands and you mold the outside, but then the tedious part and the difficult part is the inside of the vessel. When you start working on the inside of the vessel, if you're not careful, the vessel will mar. You know, it's not so difficult to get people to quit smoking and lying and stealing and the outward things, but I'm afraid that some supposedly good Christians who live for years have a lot of work that needs to be done on the inside. There's something down inside where men cannot see, like the elder brother who stayed at home, or like the vessel that may appear on the outside to be fine and perfect in form. But inside, there's a lot of tedious work that needs to be done. You know, Jesus said of the Pharisees, He said, "You appear indeed unto men to be whited sepulchres. But on the inside," He said, "you're full of dead men's bones." And then He said, "You hypocrites, clean first the inside of the platter and the outside will shine." You see, it all begins on the inside. If the heart really gets right with God and you have the right inner attitudes, the outside will automatically conform to the inside. But sometimes you can put on an outward show when the inside is not really right. And Jesus said that is hypocrisy. Oh, you say they're little things. It could be. Ecclesiastes 10:1 says, "Dead flies cause the ointment of the apothecary to send forth a stinking savor." A dead fly is just a little thing, but it caused the ointment to send forth a stinking savor. Ruins it. Songs of Solomon, chapter 2, verse 15 says, "Take us the foxes, the little foxes that spoil the vines, for our vines have tender grapes." It's the little foxes. I don't think I have a member of this church who'd ever have any problem in believing in the virgin birth of Jesus. If so, I would be surprised and stunned. I don't think I have anybody here who's going to spit on the Bible tomorrow and say it's not the Word of God. I don't think I have anybody here who doubts the resurrection of Jesus, those things. But I'm afraid sometimes that down inside our attitudes are not right. That on the outside we look fine and maybe have a good reputation, but down inside we ought to be right there too. We ought to have a sweet heart and a compassionate heart. And we shouldn't be so judgmental except when we have a case where we ought to be judgmental about things, and I'll let that be the first thing I want to talk about. Let's talk about that little cancerous thing inside called criticism. Now, I know you'd never do this, but we all know somebody who's like this, don't we? I mean, they find something wrong with everything. They are the cynic critic. I think they're saved. I believe they're going to heaven when they die, but I hope I don't have to be up next door to them in heaven. There are some people, when they get to heaven, they'll look at an angel and say, "Hey, you got your halo on crooked. Turn it up there straight. And some feathers in your wings are not right. And I don't like the way your gown hangs. Yank, yank, yank, yank, yank." There are just some people who are just like that. They criticize everything and everybody, they gotta have a critical remark to make about it. I'm just wondering if anybody a while ago thought of saying, whenever that fella came across here with that thing and started out that way. I know you didn't. I mean, you don't have that sort of an attitude. You're too sweet for that. All right, one of you looked around tonight and said, well, I don't like that, and I don't like the other, and if I was this, I don't like that. And you know, there's some people, if you ask them what to think about something, you better watch out. They're going to tell you. And they'll pick out everything better, and they'll criticize it and complain about it all the time. They're just that way. There are three kinds of criticism. First, there's destructive criticism. That's the kind I'm talking about. Secondly, there's deluded criticism. We shouldn't have any of that. And thirdly, there's discriminating criticism, and we ought to have that. Matthew chapter 7, verse 1, Jesus said, judge not that you be not judged, for with what judgment you judge, you shall be judged. When he says judge not, he's talking about the cynic critic. The fellow who said, well, I like him, but, and I like her so-and-so, but she did this, and I go along with that, but that, and this is a cynic critic. Then he says, and why beholdest thou the mote that is in thy brother's eye, and considerest not the beam that is in thine own eye? That's deluded criticism. You're trying to pick a mote out of a fellow's eye, and you got a beam in your own eye. You know, that's funny. You know, Jesus is rather humorous. I used to work at the cotton mill over here, and I used to take a napkin, I believe it was, and with where the card, the cotton came off in the form of a little blanket, real thin, I'd put a glass over it and count the little things there, and they were motes, little bitty specks of cotton. So small, you could hardly see them. I had to look through a magnifying glass to see them, a mote. And Jesus said, why are you trying to get a mote out of your brother's eye and with a beam in your own eye? You know what that is up there? That's a beam right there. Could you imagine a fellow, one of those things stuck down his eye and out his ear, going to the other fellow, and this fellow got a little piece of cotton in his eye, so small you have to have a magnifying glass in. He said, I want to help you get that out of your eye. And this beam stuck slap through his head, you know. That's deluded criticism. You're trying to help the other fella, and what you need is to see the doctor. Get your own eyes straightened out first. That's deluded criticism. And the other's destructive. Yes, I can't criticize something all the time. That'll ruin you. And then there's discriminating criticism. You read on in Matthew 7. He said, give not that which is holy unto the dogs, neither cast ye your pearls before the swine. Now that's discriminating criticism. You've got to determine what a dog and a swine are, or you'll never know whether or not you're casting your mote, or your pearls before swine, or you're giving that which is holy to the dog. He's talking there about clear-cut, clean separation from modernism and apostasy, and you have to make some judgment in that respect. When a fellow denies a virgin birth, the blood atonement, and some fundamentals of the faith, you have to make a judgment there, or you never know whether or not you were casting that which was holy to the dogs and putting your pearls before the swine, and they'll trample on it and turn again and rend you, he said. You have to have that kind of criticism. I call that discriminating criticism. It's not that you're trying to destroy the other fellow. It's that you're trying to take a Bible stand for what is right. You know, you can't love God and love the Bible and love the fundamentals of the faith without hating the liberal and the modern. It's just impossible. Just like you can't love flowers without hating weeds. Right? If you love the flowers so much, I love these flowers, and you let the weeds grow up and choke the flowers out, I'd say you're a liar. You don't love flowers. But if you got out there and pulled out every wild onion and crabgrass and Bermuda grass that choked the flowers and killed them, I'd say he loves flowers. And the fellow who stands for the thing that's choking the fundamentals of the faith and killing evangelism and soul winning,
1: I say he loves the Bible. He loves God.
0: But if he doesn't, I don't believe he loves him. You think I'd love my wife if I let the electric company come cut off the power? Let the gas company come cut off the gas? I never gave her any money to buy groceries, and she starved to death. You think I'd love her? No. If I love her, then I have to hate everything that's her enemy and would seek to destroy her. And if you love the Bible and love God, you got to hate everything that's the Bible's enemy. Some men had a picture of Jesus up once, an artist's conception. And some folk began to throw mud at the painting, and they just threw mud at it and mud at it. And this man went in front of the painting and said, "Stop it, stop it." And the crowd got mad at him, and they said, "You're against us. You don't like us. You're against us." He said, "I'm not against you, but I'm for Jesus." Don't you see the difference? I don't want to lose any friends because of my personality. But I don't mind losing friends because of my position. I don't be cantankerous and mean. In fact, I'm not. I'm the sweetest fellow I've ever met. But I hate the devil so much I could bite him. I don't like him. Never have, never will. We had a falling out when I was 11 years old. We've never made up. He does all he can to kill me, and I do all I can to kill him. I hate him. And I'll be glad when that angel comes down with a chain in his hand and lays hold on that old dragon, the serpent, which is the devil, and bounds him with a chain and throws him in the bottomless pit and seals him for 1,000 years. I'm going to stand there and stick my tongue out at him and say, when he goes in, and saying, "The devil's a sly old fox. If I could catch him, I'd put him in a box." And I'll laugh. Lock the box and throw away the key. For all the tricks he's played on me, I'm glad I got converted. I'm glad I got converted by trusting in the Lord. But this kind of criticism that's destructive, just always finding something wrong, hunting something wrong, looking for something to say bad about everything. The worst pest in the world is a pessimist. He don't see anything good in anything. He's found something bad in everything. I'm an optimist, and I like optimistic people. Fellow says, "Well, you can't do it because they never have done it this way before. It'll fail. I know it'll fail. It'll fail. You'll go bankrupt." Okay? Yeah. Boy, I'd like to get as far from that kind of fellow as I can. I like the fellow who says, "Yeah, we can do it. Let's get it done." Optimistic. I like the optimist who fell out of the 20-story window. And they heard him say when he passed the second floor, "Safe so far." He had 2 floors to go, bud. No use to give up now. Or the one who ran to the drugstore to get a bottle of Harris Stora. And he started out there on the back and said, "Give me a dozen combs while you're at it." That kind of... You like that, don't you? That sort of an attitude. But that fella critical about everything. Listen, you know there's a lot of things. If I was doing it, I wouldn't do it that way. But it's not that big of an issue. It's not a fundamental, so I don't argue about it. I could find something to criticize everybody about, I guess, except myself. But I could find a lot wrong with all y'all. You're a mess. I can tell you a whole lot wrong with you. Did you hear about the fella? No, you never heard about him because I didn't hear about him until this while ago. The pastor preached a sermon and tried to recruit workers, and he said, "Everybody has a talent of any kind. Come down here and tell us what your talent is." One fella came down and said, "My talent's driving a bus." Another fellow said, "My talent's working with children." Another fellow, my lady said, "My talent's playing the piano," and so on. And they all came. One fellow said, "Well, I don't have but one talent." He said, "I have the talent of criticism." He said, "I'm an expert at looking at people and telling them what's wrong. I have the talent of criticism." And the pastor suggested that he do with that talent what the man in the Bible did, go bury it. And if you have that talent, I suggest you do the same thing, go bury it. You know, if we could look at ourselves objectively, most of us criticize things in others that we're actually guilty of. If we were to look at ourselves honestly and sincerely, most of us criticize people for things that we ourselves are guilty of. The fellow who says that man preaches for money simply means if I was preaching, that's what I'd be preaching for. The fellow who thinks everybody's a crook is a crook. You heard about the man who came to town and said, do you have a criminal lawyer? This cynic critic said, well, we can't prove it, but we think we have. You heard about the old farmer whose wife was all the time suspicious of him? Thought something was wrong, he's running around with some old hag. And that is so far back in the sticks, they had never seen a mirror. And one day on the way home, walking down the road where a car had an accident, the farmer found an old piece of broken mirror. He didn't know what it was. He looked in and he said, my old grandpappy. He went and hung in the barn. He'd go out and look at it for hours, and his wife saw him out there. And she went out there, she thought it was a picture of his girlfriend. She went out the bar and looked in it. She'd never seen him. And she said, that's the old hag my husband's been running around with. It was her. This is a true story. Not that one, this one. Several years ago, the Connecticut Post carried the story of 63 residents in the Roland Road area in Fairfield who complained about speeding, reckless drivers coming into the community. They got a petition signed by the 63 residents, took it to the police department, and demanded better police protection. As a result, they stationed two police cars out in the area. And they made 5 arrests just like that. And would you know it? The 5 people they were arrested were 5 of the people that signed the petition. True story. If you watch out, you'll probably be guilty when you start grumbling, complaining, and criticizing. Chances are you're guilty of the same rotten sin. That'll kill you. You know, I don't mind constructive criticism if somebody sees me doing something wrong and says, now, Pastor, I think that'll probably work better like that. But the fellow who just looks for something and just like a dog snapping at y'all, yank, you know, I could do without that bum. Excuse me, I didn't mean to say that. The second hidden sin of the heart is that sin of temper. I know yours, you're just temperamental. That's 99% temper and 1% mental. Temper. Ephesians 4:26-27. Be ye angry and sin not, let not the sun go down upon your wrath, neither give place to the devil. The Amplified Version says, when angry, do not sin. Do not ever let your wrath, your exasperation, your fury, or indignation last until the sun goes down. Leave no such room or foothold for the devil. Give him no opportunity. I have known pastors in my lifetime who were able to overcome some of the greatest obstacles of life, fight the devil on every hand, but could not control their own temper. Actually lose their temper in a business meeting and their face turned red. You'd see it go up top of their head and they blew the whole thing up. Everything they'd built up for years, tore it up because they couldn't control their temper. A woman come to her pastor and said, I have a cross to bear. He said, what is it? He said, it's a bad temper. He said, nonsense. You don't have a cross to bear. You have a sin. Your husband has a cross to bear. An uncontrolled temper is a sin. And you'll never get rid of it till you recognize it for what it is and confess it as a dirty, rotten sin. If every time you lost your temper, every time the child dropped a plate, you ran across the house and screamed, "There ain't this the way you do! When are you ever going to learn to hold a plate like it ought to be? Hey, you're running me crazy!" And the little fella said, if you were forced to go back every time and say, "I was wrong, that's a sin, forgive me," it'd take you a little while to do that next time. If you'd go back every time and confess it as a sin, you'd get victory over it after about 3 or 4 times. You'd feel so bad about having to confess it for what it is, and it is a sin. Isn't it strange? We lose our temper, and it's bad nerves. If somebody has to lose their temper, it's a sin. Right? We just didn't have our tranquilizers, or we'd have been all right. But that fellow over there, he's terrible. I'm not pointing at anybody in particular, but that is anybody who's going to be guilty. Man, the church so bad lose his temper, and he come to the preacher and said, "I want you to know, I can't help it. I got a temper. It's part of my makeup." He said, I was born this way. I got it from my father, and it's part of me." Well, he said, "Have you been born again?" He said, "Yeah." He said, "You born of God?" "Yeah." "God your father?" "Yeah." "What kind of temper did you get from him?" Huh? "You're supposed to crucify the old man with the lust thereof, and you're supposed to walk in the newness of life, the new life you've received. You're supposed to be able to..." Somebody said, before you say anything, count. If somebody does something wrong or has some fault, before you say anything, count to 10. 10 faults of your own. There's no need for that kind of carrying on, really. We can do better than that, can't we? Amen? Amen. The next little sin is the sin of temper. Get mad. Flying off the handle. And you'll never get the victory over it till you start treating it for what it is, a sin. Every time I think this, I think about the story of Uncle Bud Robertson, and I like to tell him. He talks about people, sweet-tempered people. And people who get mad. He told about the woman, and I want to tell it. Most of you have heard it again, but laugh anyway. You don't have a good attitude. Uncle Bud Robertson, the tongue-tied Nazarene preacher, he talked about the sanctified man. He said, "Now you take a sanctified woman, that you get the big meal already. He said, you know that little hole in the screen door where the cat comes in? If you got the meal on the table, don't laugh, I get through." He said, "If you put the butter up on the table and you got the cornbread in the oven, then about ready, and said, the cat comes in. And if you turn the back, the cat jumps on the table again to lick the butter." He says, "If the woman's not sanctified," they said, "you bring the blank cat," and she grabs the cat and cusses the cat and throws it through the screen door and yells and screams. Burns the cornbread in the process. He said, "You take a sanctified woman, said, you get it all ready and get the butter on the table. The cat comes in, climbs up on the table, starts licking the butter. Said, he walks over and picks the cat up and says, 'Nah, kitty, that is good butter.' Said, 'I don't blame you.' Said, 'I won't lick it myself.' Said, 'You take the cat down, put it out in the yard, close the door real easy, take the knife, scrapes off the place where the cat's been licking, take the thing and give it to the kitty on the outside of the door, and go back in and think how sweet the name of Jesus sounds in a believer's ear.'" You know, there's a difference, isn't there? Right? Well, and then there's that little old sin of covetousness. You know what's more said in the Bible against covetousness than there is against drunkenness? The fellow who takes that, "I've got to get it out of life, man. I'm not going to be here. Time's flying by. I've got to get more, got to get more, got to get more, got to get a wad here. Got to get more, got to get more." That'll kill you. Have a nervous breakdown over that. That'd run you in the grave. You know, I could have had a lot more than I've got. I've been offered at least two jobs in my life that would have, by now, I probably would have been on Easy Street. Not saying it's braggadocious. But I was glad to even have meals when I quit the post office and this church was paying me $75 a month. I was glad when the salary got up enough I could pay my house note. When one fellow came into the service station and introduced me to the man on the station, said, "Let this man have anything he wants, he's my preacher." When he comes by for gasoline, you put it in his car and charge it to me. When he comes by for tires, you put them on and charge it to me. If he wants batteries, he wants work done, charge it to me. And God, in one way or the other, began to make provisions when this church was too small to pay me a salary to live on. I have a lot more than I ought to have ever had, and I'm very grateful for it. But this covetousness, penny-pinching, tight-wadded, closed-fisted, God-robbing. The Bible said the liberal soul shall be made fat. John Bunyan said there was a man in our town, some folks did think him mad. The more he gave away, the more he had. And the Bible said, he that watereth shall also himself be watered. And there is he that scattereth and yet increaseth. Paradox, but it's true. Colossians 3:5 says, "Mortify therefore your members which are upon the earth, and covetousness which is idolatry." 1 Timothy 6:9-10. "But they that will be rich," that is, desire to be rich, "fall into temptations and a snare, and into many foolish and hurtful lusts, which drown men into destruction and perdition. For the love of money is the root of all evil, which while some coveted after they have erred from the faith and have pierced themselves through with many sorrows." Covetousness enticed Lot into Sodom. Covetousness brought about the destruction of Achan and his house. Covetousness was the iniquity of Balaam. Covetousness is... was a sin of Samuel's sons. Covetousness sent the rich young ruler away sorrowful, and so far as we know, into hell. Covetousness led Judas to sell Jesus for 30 pieces of silver, the price of a common slave. Covetousness brought death to Ananias and Sapphira in Acts chapter 5. And I could go on and on and on and on. I don't think a Christian ought to be covetous. I think he ought to be liberal. Be hearty, willing to help. There's one way to get the victory over it. I told this story here some time back, but I want to tell it because it fits so good here. The story about a farmer whose home burned and everything he had burned. And they were going through the neighborhood to make up some things for him, and they went to this one fellow's house. And the fellow decided he'd give him a ham from his smokehouse. But on the way to the smokehouse, the devil got talking to him and said, "You need all them hams." Said, "You don't have to give him a ham, but give him a piece of side meat." And the farmer said, "No," said, "I've already made up my mind, I'm going to give him a ham." But he said, "He'd be glad to get just a piece of fat back." And he said, "I've already made up my mind to give him a ham." And the devil kept saying, "But if I was you, I wouldn't give him a ham. Give him something else. That's too much." And the farmer said, "No, I'm going to give him a ham." And then the devil said, "Well, why don't you get the least ham in the smokehouse? Give him the least ham you got." And finally, they kept arguing back and forth. And the fellow said, "The devil, if you don't shut up and leave me alone, I'm going to give him every ham in the smokehouse." He said, "The devil left," just like that. You take that kind of attitude, the devil will leave you alone. After you give away all the smokehouse full of hams, you'll see that he leaves you alone after a while. Covetousness. Mr. Durant told how he was employed by Goodyear to defend the rubber patent. If he was successful, he was to have half the money that came from the patent. One day he woke up to find himself rich. And he said the greatest struggle of his life took place, the struggle to see if he would master his money or let it master him. That's a tremendous struggle. Take the little foxes that spoil the vines. How many other little things could I think of? I think about the one of jealousy. You young girls have been around young people, and a young girl gets engaged, and she's so proud she comes to show her engagement ring, and some jealous girl says, "Well, if she worked hard enough for it, she ought to got it." Huh? You ever hear that?
2: I knew she would sooner or later. I'd have had one long time ago if I'd done like that. No, you wouldn't, honey. If you could have got one, you'd have had one, too. Huh? How about the girl who showed off her engagement ring? It wasn't a big diamond. One of her jealous girlfriends said, "Well, at least you know you're not marrying a spendthrift." Put an old knife in there, wasn't she? She just couldn't rejoice with her, you know. She felt she'd been passed up. Professor said up once, said one time in the class, if you say something three times or seven times, it's yours. You repeat a thing seven times, it's yours. This girl said, "Steve, Steve, Steve, Steve, Steve." That's not the way you get him. Jealousy. Let me tell you a story on myself. When I used to work at the post office, there was a man who was a subcontractor for a housing project who attended another church that was sort of a competitor of ours, if I may use that expression. The preacher and I were friends. I'd visit his church, he'd visit mine, and his church was growing. Back then, 150, 200 Sunday school was mammoth. And he hit 200, 300 Sunday school in his little country church. We had 30 or 40. And every Monday on the mail route, I wanted to know if they had a good day on Sunday, but I didn't want to know. I was hoping they wouldn't have. Isn't that awful? Well, pray for me. I'd go in, I'd say, "Have a good day yesterday?" They're 330 in Sunday school. I said, "That's wonderful." How are they doing it? How are they getting 330? He hadn't been there about 2 or 3 months, or I've been here more longer than that. How are you doing it? Well, your orphan's good. Boy, best we've ever had. I tell you, I've never seen an orphan so good. We got money to spend. We don't even know what to do with it. I said, "That's wonderful. I rejoice with you." Boy, I was lying. I wasn't rejoicing. I was dying. I wasn't happy you had a big orphan. I was hoping it'd go bankrupt. I was so jealous, I was dying. Killing me. You know, like these fellows who brought this fellow across here on this stretcher. They're dying. That other team's ahead of them. You saw I got quiet on that. That didn't go, but it went over like a lead balloon, didn't it? After a while, that got to hurting me. I'm talking about more than the way it was hurting. It was hurting me now in a spiritual way. And I thought, how am I going to get over it? I was afraid to go confess to the preacher how I felt about him. Because he thought I was his friend, and he thought I liked him. And I certainly wouldn't tell him what I was thinking. You know, I'd get up at that time, about 5 o'clock in the morning, and pray. And it got to where, that when I get down on my knees to pray, before I prayed for myself, before I prayed for my family, before I prayed for my church, I started, first of all, praying for that preacher. I said, "Dear Lord, there's no use for me to lie to you about it. I'm not rejoicing over his success, but dear Lord, I wish that I could. I ought to, and I wish I could. I wish you'd make me so I could rejoice, so the next time I asked him if they had a good attention, he'd tell me yes. I could tell the truth when I said that's wonderful instead of lying about it." And I prayed for him morning after morning. I prayed for that man for hours, hours upon hours upon hours. But it soon got to where when he told me the offerings were good, I sincerely rejoiced as much as if it was my own offering here at the church. Or when they had good attendance, I'd rejoice as much as if it was our own attendance. And I sincerely said that. But I didn't get over that in a hurry. And you young people, you young preachers, you have to watch out for that too. You'll be jealous. Some preacher will get up and he'll give a good illustration, get a laugh from the congregation. And he'll preach a sermon and say, "Boy, wasn't that good?" And then you'll get up and somehow you won't go over quite as big. And you'll get jealous. You'll say, "Well, he didn't work hard as I did. If I had as much time to lay around and read as he did, good night, I'd do that too." And the first thing you'll say, "Well, I just preach the Bible myself. I don't tell a funny stuff when I get in the pulpit. I just get up and give him the Bible. Bless God, I'm so righteous and holy and good. Amen." If I was going to be a comedian, I'd have went to the television. I wouldn't have been a preacher. You know, you just criticize. Huh? What's that?
0: I've heard it all, you know. You can't tell me anything I hadn't heard. I've heard it all.
2: Jealousy. That'll kill you. That little green monster. It'll kill you. Well, I'll stop here. There's many other little things in our hearts. A lack of genuine love. You just don't love people like you ought to love them. Don't cry over sinners like you ought to cry over them. Something down inside's wrong with you. You can't even rejoice when sinners get saved. You know what's sad? Even here in our church, and I think we have a great church, but even here in our church, people come forward and get saved, and I see people back there. While people are being saved, I see them back there just as impatient, you know, just look like they're ready to go, and good night, how much longer are you going to wait? And some people actually act as if they wish nobody would get saved, so wouldn't have to stay here any longer to come by and shake hands with them after you. That little sin of the lack of love in your heart and the lack of real concern over sinners being saved. That thing. There are two groups of sins. There's the outward obvious sins that everybody sees, and there's the inward secret sins of the heart, which will put a barrier between God and you, just like the outward obvious sin. The things I'm talking about will destroy your fellowship with God, just like adultery and murder and drunkenness and everything else. These things will destroy your fellowship with God, and it'll soon be obvious to people that you don't have the fellowship with God you ought to have. I'd get it all cleaned out, inside and out. I'd get it cleaned out. You're not going to be on this earth that long. I'd want to be a good, happy Christian while I'm here and be able to sing and pick the cat up and say, I don't mind. Don't blame you, kitty. Instead of throwing it through the screen door and cussing it while the hair flew. I'd want that sort of a sweet attitude, wouldn't you? And I want to be around that kind of people. And so you do like that, because I'm going to have to be around you a while. Let's stand together quietly and reverently.

0: With SRN News, I'm Keith Peters in Washington. A man carrying ammunition and with a gun in his car was arrested Sunday at President Trump's Los Angeles area golf course after appearing to monitor security preparations 2 days ahead of Trump's fundraiser there. The Los Angeles County Sheriff's Department said Janine John Taylor, 38, was taking photos and video and had a 16-round magazine with ammunition in his pocket. Authorities recovered a loaded pistol in his car. Law enforcement searched his home in the nearby city of Downey on Monday and found a plethora of firearms, magazines, and ammunition, body armor, and notebooks with concerning statements. Chipotle Mexican Grill is removing jalapenos from some of its restaurants.
1: Jalapenos could potentially be tied to a salmonella outbreak. The Minnesota Department of Health confirmed an outbreak there is tied to several Mexican-style quick-service restaurants, and jalapenos are the suspected source. Officials identified 110 cases in Minnesota, with Chipotle involved in most. Chipotle says it pulled the jalapenos out of an abundance of caution and replaced them with products from a different grower in all locations. Symptoms of salmonella poisoning include diarrhea, fever, severe vomiting, dehydration, and stomach cramps. But infections can be more severe in young children, older adults, and people with weakened immune systems. I'm Ed Donahue.
0: Michigan will offer the country its clearest gauge yet on the direction of the Democratic Party. Although there have been similar contests around the country, this one will hold extra weight because Michigan is a key state in presidential races. Abdul El Said, backed by Senator Bernie Sanders, is up against four-term Representative Haley Stevens, supported by Senate Democratic leader Chuck Schumer. This is SRN News. As the war in Ukraine shows no signs of ending soon, a German evangelical group is calling for peace.
2: The Evangelical Alliance in Germany is calling on Christians to remind believers that the biblical mandate for peace building has never been more urgent. With tensions escalating across the European continent and military conflicts threatening to expand, German evangelical leaders are stepping forward with a faith-based vision for reconciliation and peace. The alliance is asserting that faith communities have both a right and a responsibility to speak into matters of war, conflict resolution, and international relations. I'm Bernie Bennett.
0: A Salvation Army chapter in San Bernardino, California, is looking to expand its reach. They're hoping to open a new branch in the area about 60 miles east of Los Angeles. The San Bernardino Sun reports the Christian church-led organization aims to bring more resources, such as food and shelter, to those in need. This is SRN News. A decision that impacts border wall construction. Correspondent John Scott reports.
3: Customs and Border Protection has ordered construction crews building a second border wall to stop drilling wells in drought-stricken New Mexico after ranchers said pumping the groundwater needed to mix cement could threaten their livestock. Cattle ranchers in the area say the drought has already forced them to reduce their herd size. The New Mexico Office of the State Engineer says they've identified 8 wells drilled without their permission, and ranchers report the wells could pump up to 350 gallons per minute. CPB did not say whether wells already drilled could be pumped. John Scott reporting.
0: Big oil companies continue to book massive profits as fighting in Iran disrupts energy markets and sends oil and gasoline prices sharply higher. More details at SRNnews.com. From Washington, I'm Keith Peters reporting.
4: Here is your forecast on WZYN, the old Ship of Zion. A few isolated showers and storms early in Valdosta, otherwise partly cloudy skies, low 70s. We may see a hit or miss shower or storm on Wednesday, a high near 95. Forsyth, we'll see a few isolated showers or storms early tonight, otherwise partly cloudy, upper 60s. Better chance of showers and storms on Wednesday. I'm meteorologist Sally Russell on WZYN and online at WZYN.org.

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With SRN News, I'm Keith Peters in Washington. Michigan will offer the country its clearest gauge yet on the direction of the Democratic Party as primary voters in the battleground state choose between a progressive standard bearer and an establishment-backed candidate. Well, there have been similar contests around the country. This one will hold extra weight because Michigan is a key state in presidential races. Authorities on Sunday arrested a man who was walking the grounds and appeared to be monitoring security planning at President Trump's California golf course 2 days ahead of the president's visit. The Los Angeles County Sheriff's Department said the man was taking photos and video and had a 16-round magazine with ammunition in his pocket. They recovered a loaded pistol in his car. On Wall Street, the Dow up by 907 points. The S&P advanced 136. This is SRN News.

0: It's time now for the Open Bible Hour broadcast with Pastor Jerry Honeycutt of Roan Mountain, Tennessee. And now, Pastor Honeycutt with God's message for today.
1: In the beginning was the Word, and the Word was with God, and the Word was God. The same was in the beginning with God. All things were made by Him, and without Him was not anything made that was made. In Him was life, and the life was the light of men. And the light shineth in darkness, and the darkness comprehended it not. Let's pray together. Father, thank you for this privilege and this time of prayer. Thank you, Lord, for the privilege to just open the Word of God. Now, Lord, would you be pleased to simply let the Holy Spirit of God do a work in our heart, in our mind, in our lives. And Father, I pray that as we open the Word of God, may it not just be a mental exercise, because, God, this is a spiritual book, and we're your spiritual children. And Father, would you feed that very inward man? God, may we simply realize the very simple truths of God's eternal Word. Thank you for Jesus Christ that gave His life, shed His blood, and He is our only Savior. He's our only hope. And Lord, would you help us that with the Word of God, may Jesus be lifted up and the gospel be proclaimed. God, would you be pleased to keep your hand upon this little ministry today. And Father, may we be truthful and faithful in the Word of the Lord. God, I pray for each one of our radio stations and each man of God that's proclaiming the Word of the Lord. Would you bless them? Father, I pray today that souls will be saved and you'd get the glory, for it's in Jesus' lovely and precious name that we ask it. Amen and amen. This is the Open Bible Hour, and this is Brother Jerry Honeycutt, and thank you so much for tuning in. What a wonderful day to just serve the Lord. Thank you for your prayers. Thank you for your love. And I want to invite you to just open God's Word again today to the greatest book that's ever been written. Folks, this Bible, this is not just another book. This is God's eternal Word. We want to turn to Romans chapter 2 again, and I want you to look again with me as we left the air yesterday. We read the verse 24, and he said, "The name of God is blasphemed among the Gentiles through you." Who are the you? You Jews, as it is written. In other words, the Old Testament deals with the Jewish nation, how that they had everything God promised and they missed God over and over and over, and God was blasphemed among the Gentiles because they observed how bad that the children of Israel, the Jews, missed God. I mean, they could laugh at them and persecute them and do whatever they wanted to do. Do you know what the world is doing today in the church age? Can I say to you, the world is laughing at the church for the same reason. Why? The Jews being judged in this scripture because they failed God. But the world is laughing at many Christians, so-called, because sin is, they're practicing the same sins that the world is. Folks, there must be a difference. Now, if you read the scripture down through here, and there's much said about the circumcision, and we're just going to go down through and read this here. For circumcision verily profiteth. In other words, God made a statement here. God's told the Jew to be circumcised. And when they got circumcised, it profited them. But there was more to just the circumcision. If thou keep the law, but if thou be a breaker of the law, thy circumcision is made uncircumcision. There's no profit to it. Look in verse number 26. Therefore, if the uncircumcision keep the righteousness of the law, shall not his uncircumcision be counted for circumcision? And verse 27, and shall not uncircumcision, which is by nature, if it fulfill the law, judge thee? Who by the letter of circumcision doth translate the law? Who does the translating? See, this was one of God's works and one of the principles that God gave the children of Israel. But now look in verse 28. For he is not a Jew, which is one outwardly, neither is that circumcision, which is outward in the flesh. But look what it is. Verse 29 sums up these verses. And he said, but he is a Jew, which is one outwardly, and circumcision is that of the heart. That Jew, is his heart right with God? Is he yielded to the Lord in the spirit and not in the letter? Whose praise is not of men, but of God. Here, the Lord simply, or Paul simply explains that the Jew, that circumcision, he emphasizes that the Jewish law was impossible for them to keep the law. And so they couldn't boast about it by being circumcised because they kept breaking the law. Well, can I say to you, God's word is so accurate in the Old Testament or in the New. Many times, folks, we don't understand some of the principles, but God knows what he's doing. How about you and I? When we talk about, what is it that we talk about a circumcision of the heart? Have you trusted the Lord Jesus Christ as your Savior? Then can I say to you, God gives you a new heart. In other words, God said, I will put a new heart within them. And that's what God does for us when we trust him. But these verses are just dealing with showing that the Jew, just by being circumcised, he's not right with God when he's breaking the law. Now, let's come to chapter number 3. And let's continue on. He said, what advantage then hath the Jew? Can I say to you, the Jew has always been a choice people of God. He had to set them aside to engraft you and I to be saved. But folks, can I say to you, he is going to, in other words, embrace again and covenant with the Jews on in history. May I say to you, God's word is plain. But look in verse 3. Verse 1. What advantage then hath the Jew? What profit is there of circumcision? Verse 2 explains that question. Much in every way. Chiefly because that unto them were committed, and underline this, what? The oracles of God. Do you know the Bible that I'm reading out of right now and you have in your hand? That's the oracles of God. That's the teachings of God. And who did God entrust that word with? The Jew. Much in every way, chiefly because unto them were committed the oracles of God. Can I say to you, God gave, he spoke, and holy men of God. When was that? Under the Old Testament economy. Verse number 3, for what if some did not believe? Shall their unbelief make the faith of God without effect? But what if some of these didn't believe, the Jews? What if they didn't believe? Does that wreck the effect of the Lord? No. God forbid. He answers the question in verse number 4. Yea, let God be true and every man a liar. Folks, can I say to you, that needs to be applied today. God's word is true. Hallelujah. One of the greatest evils that we have today is just every day or so, you'll pick up a paper and hear our publishing companies have come out with a newer translation with a Bible that is so accurate now that everything else that we've read down through the years has been so outdated and so polluted. Why waste your time and your money? Well, can I say to you, God said, just because some disbelieve, does that mean that God was wrong? God forbid. Let God be true and every man a liar. When God makes a statement in this Bible, it is settled in heaven. How accurate is this Bible? Do you know what God wants us to do? We tell our students at VBC, don't get so smart and so full of knowledge that you think you can correct the Word of God. None of us are qualified to correct God's Word. God did not give us a Bible to argue. God gave us a Bible to believe and to receive and to share. And one of the verses that we've used throughout the years, faith cometh by hearing, and hearing by what? The Word of God. And that's the oracle of God, the precious Word of God. And as it is written, let God be true and every man a liar, as it is written. And may I say to you, just let God's Word be real in your life. We'll pick up here at verse number 4 again. Next time, have a wonderful day, and God bless you richly. Look to the Lord, believe Him, and praise His wonderful name.
0: You have just heard the Open Bible Hour broadcast with Pastor Jerry Honeycutt. If you feel today's message has been a blessing to you, address all correspondence to the Open Bible Hour, Post Office Box 100, Roan Mountain, Tennessee, 37687. That's the Open Bible Hour, Post Office Box 100, Roan Mountain, Tennessee, 37687. Until next time, may God richly bless you.
2: Good evening, ladies and gentlemen, and welcome to Warner Robins, Georgia, where this evening we have the pleasure of recording live the 12th anniversary album by the Inspirations. These are the boys that you know and I know as our personal friends who hail from the great Smoky Mountains of North Carolina. Let's hear it and welcome the Inspirations Quartet.

0: With SRN News, I'm Keith Peters in Washington. A man carrying ammunition and with a gun in his car was arrested Sunday at President Trump's Los Angeles area golf course after appearing to monitor security preparations 2 days ahead of Trump's fundraiser there. The Los Angeles County Sheriff's Department said Janine John Taylor, 38, was taking photos and video and had a 16-round magazine with ammunition in his pocket. Authorities recovered a loaded pistol in his car. Law enforcement searched his home in the nearby city of Downey on Monday and found a plethora of firearms, magazines, and ammunition, body armor, and notebooks with concerning statements. Chipotle Mexican Grill is removing jalapenos from some of its restaurants.
1: Jalapenos could potentially be tied to a salmonella outbreak. The Minnesota Department of Health confirmed an outbreak there is tied to several Mexican-style quick-service restaurants, and jalapenos are the suspected source. Officials identified 110 cases in Minnesota, with Chipotle involved in most. Chipotle says it pulled the jalapenos out of an abundance of caution and replaced them with products from a different grower in all locations. Symptoms of salmonella poisoning include diarrhea, fever, severe vomiting, dehydration, and stomach cramps. But infections can be more severe in young children, older adults, and people with weakened immune systems. I'm Ed Donahue.
0: Michigan will offer the country its clearest gauge yet on the direction of the Democratic Party. Although there have been similar contests around the country, this one will hold extra weight because Michigan is a key state in presidential races. Abdul El Said, backed by Senator Bernie Sanders, is up against four-term Representative Haley Stevens, supported by Senate Democratic leader Chuck Schumer. This is SRN News. As the war in Ukraine shows no signs of ending soon, a German evangelical group is calling for peace.
2: The Evangelical Alliance in Germany is calling on Christians to remind believers that the biblical mandate for peace building has never been more urgent. With tensions escalating across the European continent and military conflicts threatening to expand, German evangelical leaders are stepping forward with a faith-based vision for reconciliation and peace. The alliance is asserting that faith communities have both a right and a responsibility to speak into matters of war, conflict resolution, and international relations. I'm Bernie Bennett.
0: A Salvation Army chapter in San Bernardino, California, is looking to expand its reach. They're hoping to open a new branch in the area about 60 miles east of Los Angeles. The San Bernardino Sun reports the Christian church-led organization aims to bring more resources, such as food and shelter, to those in need. This is SRN News. A decision that impacts border wall construction. Correspondent John Scott reports.
3: Customs and Border Protection has ordered construction crews building a second border wall to stop drilling wells in drought-stricken New Mexico after ranchers said pumping the groundwater needed to mix cement could threaten their livestock. Cattle ranchers in the area say the drought has already forced them to reduce their herd size. The New Mexico Office of the State Engineer says they've identified 8 wells drilled without their permission, and ranchers report the wells could pump up to 350 gallons per minute. CPB did not say whether wells already drilled could be pumped. John Scott reporting.
0: Big oil companies continue to book massive profits as fighting in Iran disrupts energy markets and sends oil and gasoline prices sharply higher. More details at SRNnews.com. From Washington, I'm Keith Peters reporting.
4: Here is your forecast on WZYN, the old Ship of Zion. A few isolated showers and storms early in Valdosta, otherwise partly cloudy skies, low 70s. We may see a hit or miss shower or storm on Wednesday, a high near 95. Forsyth, we'll see a few isolated showers or storms early tonight, otherwise partly cloudy, upper 60s. Better chance of showers and storms on Wednesday. I'm meteorologist Sally Russell on WZYN and online at WZYN.org.

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1: I'd like you to take the Word of God, please, and turn with me in the New Testament to the book of 2 Timothy, chapter 3. We'll begin reading with verse 1 in 2 Timothy, chapter 3, and verse 1. This is Paul's last word as he nears death. And the Bible says in chapter 3 of 2 Timothy and verse 1, "This know also, that in the last days perilous times shall come. For men shall be lovers of their own selves, covetous, boasters, proud, blasphemers, disobedient to parents, unthankful, unholy, without natural affection, truce breakers, false accusers, incontinent, fierce, despisers of those that are good, traitors, heady, high-minded, lovers of pleasure more than lovers of God, having a form of godliness, but denying the power thereof, from such turn away." If you're in the habit of marking things in your Bible, I want you to mark two words, if you would, please. And they're the words that we find in the fifth verse of this third chapter. The word form and the word power. And I want to speak to you on the subject of a powerless form. A powerless form. I want you to remember that expression, that God is telling us here about a powerless form. Every word in the Bible is an important word because it is the Word of God. There are some words that give us particular thoughts that reveal to us, that unlock for us, that unveil for us many other things about the Scriptures. As I've thought about this third chapter of 2 Timothy, I've been drawn to it many times. Every Bible I have is well worn in this chapter. As a matter of fact, this is a relatively new Bible, and if you could see as I hold it up, it's marked all over in this third chapter. I want to understand this third chapter of 2 Timothy. Because the Bible says this also, that in the last days perilous times shall come. Now, to be theologically correct, I believe that we could state that the last days are from our Lord Jesus Christ to this present moment. But there are the last of the last days and perilous times, risky times in the last of the last days. I recall a lady that entered the hospital often, and every time she'd go, her family thought she was going to die. And of course, they'd call me. That's what I wanted them to do. I wanted them to call me and tell me she was going to the hospital. And with every phone call, they would say, "Mother's going to die. And we've taken her back to the hospital. She's going to die. We don't think she's going to live. Perhaps just a day or two. That's all." And she'd get out of the hospital, go home, seem to nearly fully recover, and she'd have another bout. That went on for years, actually. But she did make her last trip to the hospital. And they did call and say, "Mother's going to die." Same speech. But that day, they were right. It was her last bout. I believe that helps us to understand these last days. No doubt every group of Christians in every period of history, when things were dark and despairing, thought they were in the last days. The last days. As I said, we're in the last days in this dispensation of the church age. From Christ and to this present moment, we're in the last days. But without a doubt, Bible students that I meet and preachers that I know and Bible teachers that I'm acquainted with believe that we're nearing the time of the last of the last days. We're entering into these times. And the Bible gives us these characteristics that we're to be familiar with. We come to the fifth verse. I think this fifth verse reveals more to us than we could possibly imagine at one reading. The Word of God says, having a form of godliness, in a method of summary, having a form of godliness. The people we're talking about have a form of godliness. But denying the power thereof, from such turn away. The word form here means appearance. There are other words translated form that mean more than appearance. But this has to do with appearance. What appears to be perfectly right. What appears to be something of substance. There is an appearance of godliness. An appearance that seems to be right. An appearance that seems to indicate substance. From all appearances, it seems it's all right. But there's something tragically missing. This is a form of godliness, but denying the power thereof. This word power, you find other times, of course, in the Bible. And there are a number of words that are translated power. But here it has to do with the power of the Holy Spirit of God. The power that only God can give. The miraculous power of the Lord. The miracle-working power of the Holy Spirit of God. The evidence that God is at work by the power of God demonstrated. That power is missing in this appearance. It has every appearance of being religiously correct. Every appearance that there's substance. But take special note that this appearance does not have the power of God, the miraculous power of the Holy Spirit of God. Other spirits, yes, but not the Spirit of God. Able to do things, yes, but not what God can do. And this is the danger. This is the danger. And that's the first thing I want you to notice with me. The danger of this powerless form. The danger of this powerless form. The Bible says it has a form of godliness. Now, the most dangerous thing we ever deal with in life is the thing that appears to be right, but it's not right. It's something that people run to, but it is not right. It has every appearance of being right, but it's not right. Now, God gives us an example in this passage. I want you to look at it with me if you read on just a little bit. The Bible says, for of this sort are they which creep into houses and lead captive silly women laden with sins, led away with divers lust. They're appealing to a certain audience, unstable souls, ever learning and ever able to come to the knowledge of the truth. Now, as Jannes and Jambres withstood Moses, so do these also resist the truth. Men of corrupt minds reprobate concerning the faith. There are churches that have a powerless form. There are homes that have a powerless form. There are schools that are called Christian schools that have a powerless form. From every appearance, it seems that it's what it ought to be. From every appearance, the church has all the trappings of what you might say are Christian. But it is a powerless form. It's a form without the power of God. From every indication, this particular family may appear to be a Christian family. Mom and dad are professing Christians. There are certain things in order in the home. And from every appearance, it appears to be a home that's a Christian home. But it's a powerless form. And there are educational institutions all across our land day schools and colleges that call themselves Christian, and they have every appearance of being Christian, but they're powerless forms. The danger is they appear to be right. They're very seductive. They appear to be right. And the dangerous thing is they're connected with that which is eternal. People sometimes fuss about the temporal things and offer no fuss or argument at all about the eternal things. They get upset about the temporal things and they're not upset at all about the eternal things. The great danger here is this has to do with eternal things. If a business is not all it ought to be, so what? The Better Business Bureau may find out and put out the word, and people say, we're not going to engage in that business any longer, we're not going to support that business any longer, and the business fails. No matter what kind of business it may be. They don't stand behind their product, they misrepresent things, and whatever the case may be, it fails. And so people lose a little money. But when a church is not what it's supposed to be, when a church misrepresents their message, when a church appears to be Christian and it's not Christian, then the souls of men, the eternal souls of men, are led astray. Oh, that's a much more dangerous, deceitful thing. I see frustrated parents who say, we're Christians. But just because you're Christian doesn't mean you have a Christian home. You say, we provided our children with the right education. We provided our children with the necessities in life. And more than that, with men, the things they wanted in life. We have a fine house in which to live, a fine car in which to ride, fine clothes to wear. All these things are cared for. It seems like we did all the things we're supposed to as a family. We crossed the T's and dot the I's. It appears to be that we have a Christian home. But it's a powerless form because the miraculous working of the Holy Spirit of God is not present in that family to change people's lives. It's a powerless form. And I don't know how many people I've heard say to me, we put our kids in Christian school, they were there all their life, and they graduated from Christian school, and now they're living for the devil. And perhaps the school had every appearance of being the right kind of place, but it was a powerless form because people's lives were not being miraculously changed by the Holy Spirit of God. The danger is this thing is so deceitful and it deals with the eternal souls of men. Oh, what a danger. Would you listen carefully? It is no small thing that people pretend to be following the Lord or Christian and they're not. That's no small thing. No small thing. I want you to notice the second thing here, and that's the denial. The denial of the power of God. In this powerless form, there's a denying of the power of God. The Bible says, having a form of godliness, but denying the power thereof. Now, I want to show you our example in the Old Testament. When God gives us an example, we should pay close attention to it. So if you'll turn to the book of Exodus, the 7th chapter, I want you to see what God says here. And may I say that this message is more important than you may think it is, because we're living in an age of awful deceit. That's very important. It's essential, actually. It's essential that we understand this with a spiritual understanding. Now, most of us know the story of Moses being called of God through the burning bush. God spoke to Moses, this burning bush, the first type of the nation of Israel, the first picture of the nation of Israel, persecuted, burning, but not consumed. And God spoke to Moses with that burning bush and called Moses to go down to Egypt and confront the Pharaoh with the message of God. And our story is taken up here in Exodus chapter 7 and verse 10. The Bible says, and Moses and Aaron went in unto Pharaoh, and they did so as the Lord had commanded. And Aaron cast down his rod before Pharaoh and before his servants, and he became a serpent. Then Pharaoh also called the wise men and the sorcerers, now the magicians of Egypt. They also did in like manner with their enchantments. For they cast down every man his rod, and they became serpents. But Aaron's rod swallowed up their rods, and he hardened Pharaoh's heart, that he hearkened not unto them, as the Lord had said. Now, God tells us in the New Testament, in 2 Timothy chapter 3, who these men were, Jannes and Jambres. They were real people. They had real power, but it was not the power of God. It was a form of godliness, but denying the power thereof. The power. This dynamite power, this power that comes only from the Holy Spirit of God. They had power to do trickery. They had power to do these kinds of things. Their rods also became serpents. Let's look again. In verse 20, and Moses and Aaron did so as the Lord commanded, and lifted up the rod and smote the waters that were in the river in the sight of Pharaoh and in the sight of his servants, and all the waters that were in the river were turned to blood. Now that's the power of God. And the fish that was in the river died, and the river stank, and the Egyptians could not drink of the water of the river, and there was blood throughout all the land of Egypt. And the magicians of Egypt did so with their enchantments, and Pharaoh's heart was hardened. They also made water turn to blood. They're a form of godliness. It looked like what Moses did, but it did not have the power Moses had. Let's look again. The Bible says in chapter 8, verse 1, and the Lord spake unto Moses, go unto Pharaoh, and say unto him, thus saith the Lord, let my people go, that they may serve me. And if thou refuse to let them go, behold, I will smite all thy borders with frogs. And the river shall bring forth frogs abundantly, which shall go up and come into thine house, and into thy bedchambers, and upon thy bed, and into the house of thy servants, and upon thy people, and into thine ovens, and into thy kneading troughs. And the frogs shall come to both on thee, up both on thee, and upon thy people, and upon thy servants. And the Lord spake unto Moses, saying, say unto Aaron, stretch forth thine hand with thy rod over the streams, over the rivers, and over the ponds, and cause frogs to come upon the land of Egypt. And Aaron stretched out his hand over the waters of Egypt, and the frogs came up and covered the land of Egypt. And the magicians did so with their enchantments and brought up frogs upon the land of Egypt. The appearance, same appearance, same form, but not the same power. Do you realize how dangerous this thing is? It has the same form, the same appearance, but it doesn't have the same power. You see, the greatest imitator on earth is the devil. He's the greatest imitator on earth. But we must continue to read. Verse 16, the Bible says, and the Lord said to Moses, say unto Aaron, stretch out thy rod and smite the dust of the land, that it may become lice throughout all the land of Egypt. And they did so. For Aaron stretched out his hand with his rod and smote the dust of the earth, and he became lice in a man and in beast. All the dust of the land became lice throughout all the land of Egypt. Now the dust, inanimate, the dust became lice. Verse 18 says, and the magicians did so with their enchantments to bring forth lice, but they could not. So the lice upon men and upon beasts. They could not create life. Their power failed. They could imitate, but they could not create. Then the magicians said unto Pharaoh, this is the finger of God. And Pharaoh's heart was hardened, and he hearkened not unto them as the Lord had said. Now, there's a denying of the power of God. Let me ask you a question. Do you think it's possible that there are people who preach in churches who have the appearance of the genuine but don't have the power of God? Do you think there are people who have homes and have the appearance of having a Christian home, but they don't have the power of God? You say there are schools where people attend schools and they have all the little cute Christian cliches. They hear other people say things and they imitate the things they hear people say. It sounds like the same thing. And sometimes they even write things that read like the same thing. But they don't have the power of God. The denying of the power of God. If there is only one way to heaven, and there is, and Jesus Christ Himself said, I am the way, the truth and the life, no man cometh to the Father but by me, then can't you imagine the devil is doing everything he can to imitate that way? More people will go to hell doing good things than people who go to hell doing bad things. And their good deeds will become a substitute for trusting in Christ and Christ alone for their soul salvation. This is a powerless form. We're missing one thing today, and all of us are aware of it, but we don't know exactly what to do. We know we're missing what God and God alone can accomplish in our lives and in our churches and in our children and in our families. We all know that, don't we? Our landscape is dotted with churches. We have more religious broadcasts than we've ever had in the history of humanity. More gospel literature or more so-called Christian literature being printed. We've got more in circulation on the radio and television than human mind could imagine that says it's Christian, but we're missing the power of God. We have a powerless form. A powerless form. Now, many people are deliberately leading people astray. They're deliberately leading people astray. Other people are caught up in it, like these women who were led astray in 2 Timothy chapter 3. The national news this past week did a piece on Benny Hinn on national news. Benny Hinn made the statement that God had told him to raise millions and millions of dollars for a healing center. And after he started raising millions and millions for a healing center, now Benny Hinn has told the same people through television that God has changed his mind. He wants them to use that money for something else. Now, there are certain people who understand in the very beginning they shouldn't follow something like that or someone like that. There's no doubt about that. But the third thing I want to show you in this text is what we need most. And that's the discernment to recognize the powerless form. The discernment. The Bible says, having a form of godliness, but denying the power thereof, from such turn away. When do we turn away? When do we have the discernment to turn away? Friends, this is demonic activity. If you're still looking for the devil in a red suit with a pitchfork and horns and a big long red tail, like some child in a Halloween costume, by the way, who shouldn't be wearing that costume and shouldn't be out at Halloween wearing it. You know, we preachers have to get everything we can in every time we can. But if you're still looking for the devil in a red uniform with horns and a long tail and a pitchfork, you've missed it entirely. The devil does more damage as an angel of light than any other form that he takes. Winsome, charming, articulate. All these things that the world admires. How do we have the discernment to know when to turn away? We're not following that. I believe that everybody ought to be in a Bible-believing, Bible-preaching church. And there ought to be evidence in that church of God by His Spirit changing people's lives, not just an emotional service. I'm going to make some some folks who listen, not necessarily in this church house, but through the radio, a little angry. But that's all right if they think. Everything I know about the contemporary music scene excites the flesh. Everything I know about it excites the flesh. It may have the appearance in words of being the right thing, but it's missing the marvelous, miraculous working of the life-changing power of the Holy Spirit of God. So many crusades people are having, and they go back. These evangelists, international evangelists, go back, and they themselves say, the great thing that troubles us most is that we don't find changed lives. There's a form, there's an appearance. What about your home? Do you think you've got a Christian home just because you're a Christian? What's going on in your home? What's happening in your home that can only be explained by the working of the Holy Spirit of God? And in our Christian schools, everybody that's a Christian ought to want a Christian education for their children, whether they school them at home or school them in a classroom, but you can't confine Christian education to a classroom. But everybody ought to want a Christian education for their children if they're Christian, to see the development of the mind of Christ in young people. Is it just making the best grades you can make in class? Is it making the highest scores on the achievement test, the national standardized test? Is it some sort of rote behavior where everybody marches like they ought to march and everybody appears like they ought to appear? Is there nothing that should change the heart and transform the minds of people? Yes, there is, when it's truly Christian. And there's so much powerless form today, and so little that seems to be changing lives. I want you to make note of these verses. Turn with me to the book of Hebrews, please, just for a moment. In Hebrews chapter 5, the Bible says in verse 11, of whom we have many things to say and hard to be uttered, seeing you're dull of hearing. For when for the time you ought to be teachers, you have need that one teach you again, which be the first principles of the oracles of God, and are become such as have need of milk and not of strong meat. For everyone that useth milk is unskillful in the word of righteousness, for he is a babe. But strong meat belongeth to them that are full age, even those who by reason of use have their senses exercised to discern both good and evil. To discern. We must be able to discern. How are we able to discern? When do we know to turn away? When are we going to say, that is not God's way, I'm not following that way? When do people know I'm not investing my time, my life, or my money in that ministry? I'm not giving to that cause. I'm not putting my kids in that school. We've got to do something about this home. Even though we're going through the motions, it's not Christian. When do we know? How can we discern? The Bible says in 2 Timothy chapter 3 that men should be lovers of their own self. And this whole theme of self-esteem and self-love and self-respect and self-this and self-that is missing the point entirely. Once we're accepted in the beloved, once we know that God loves us and accepts us, I mean, what kind of message does self-esteem have to somebody who's physically marred for life? To be a happy, joyous person. What can they hold out for that person? Write this verse down, would you please? In Ephesians chapter 1, verse 6, to the praise of the glory of His grace, wherein He hath made us accepted in the beloved. God loves me and accepts me no matter who I am, what I look like. He loves me with everlasting love. The world's way is not God's way. There is a philosophy, a way people think, that is after the world, it's not after Christ. So the Bible says in the book of Colossians chapter 2 and verse 8. But quickly turn, would be pleased, to the gospel according to John, the 16th chapter. The Bible says, for I have yet many things, verse 12, I have many things to say unto you, but you cannot bear them now. Howbeit, when He, the Spirit of truth, is come, He will guide you into all truth. For He shall not speak of Himself, but whatsoever He shall hear, that shall He speak. and he will show you things to come. He shall glorify me. This is the Lord Jesus speaking in John 16, verse 14. And so much of this crowd talking about the Holy Spirit, the person of God and the person of the Holy Spirit, and not talking about the Lord Jesus Christ. The Bible says the Holy Spirit's ministry is to glorify the Lord Jesus Christ. He shall glorify me, for he shall receive of mine and shall show it unto you. All things that the Father hath are mine, therefore said I that he shall take of mine and shall show it unto you. How can we discern? Let's turn back to 2 Timothy chapter 3. I'll just tell you these things. Look at them, please. The person who's serving God has nothing to hide. Verse 10, Paul says, thou hast fully known my doctrine, manner of life, nothing to hide. Nothing to hide. It's an open book, people. Nothing to hide. In the church, in the school, in the home, there should be an openness. Nothing to hide. We don't live by schemes and plans and conniving. Our lives are open books. Now, there are many people, there are many of you, by the way, there are many of you who are missing God's best for your life because you're deceived in thinking if you hold on to one thing, that's your freedom.

all of God's blessing in your life. Nothing to hide. Nothing to hide. Notice we're to practice what we preach. He says, you've known my manner of life, what I'm preaching and living. Now, there are no perfect people. I understand that. No perfect people, but we should practice what we preach. We should practice what we preach. Notice another thing here. He says, you should be willing to suffer. And Paul talks about his sufferings, his persecutions, his sufferings, his afflictions. We've seen so many people today train groups of people to believe that it's all coming up roses. There are no problems if you serve God. And it's almost like if something bad goes wrong, it's because you've done something bad. You know, our God is a God who can use crooked lines to make straight things. He knows how. He knows how. There's an old song that has a line that says, my Father's way may twist and turn, my heart may throb and ache, but in my heart I know He maketh no mistake. We ought to be willing to suffer. Then notice, and there's a whole list of them, but let me give you this one. We must stay with the Bible. Check it out with God's Word. The person who doesn't say, let's see what the Bible says. If I bring someone with me and I say to this person, now, your way is wrong and my way is right, or if I say, my way is wrong and your way is right, that's not the way to deal with things. If it's a child, if it's a school, if it's a church, what we must say is, look, look, come please, let's see what God's Word says. And we agree to meet at God's Word. Check it out with the Bible. Check it out with the Bible. There's so much danger in the land today in these powerless forms. And people who know nothing about the miraculous work of the Holy Spirit of God in their lives, they're just copycatting things, just like the devil copycats things. And they say, oh, well, he's got a praise band at his church and he's drawing a crowd. Let's get a praise band at our church and we'll draw a crowd. It's got nothing to do with the Holy Spirit of God. Nothing. People today are excited about vouchers. You need to be careful about vouchers for Christian schools. Why should people want a Christian education? Not because it costs less or costs more. It has nothing to do with cost. It has everything to do with what God's Word says, and it has to be the right philosophy which lines up with the Lord and His Word. I don't want to jump for any hook the devil throws in the water, no matter what bait he puts on it. And we need discernment to know what to turn away from. There are many powerless forms out there. And I don't mean by this message to set myself up or to set you up or to have you ever think that we're the judge. No, no, no, no, no. He's the judge. He deals with us. But if it does not exalt Christ, if we're not willing to live an open life, to practice what we preach, and to bear what He gives us. And by the way, don't try to escape suffering. Seek God in your suffering. That's the message all of us need now. Don't look for the easy way out. Look for the Christ way out. Look for the Christ way out. All of us can testify that the great lessons we've learned in life have been learned in the dark hours when God proved Himself. Correct? If it doesn't line up with the Bible, it may make you feel good, it may sound good, it may electrify you, it may do something to your physical senses. You may even get a soul shock from the thing. You may feel energized with an adrenaline run. But if it doesn't line up with the Bible and honor Christ, you better watch which power you're dealing with. Anything less than the power of God is less than we need. We're living in perilous times. And let's not leap at a form.

that appears to be the right thing that doesn't have the power of the Holy Spirit. And if you know in your home you're going through the motions, or in your Christian life you're going through the motions, but you're missing the transforming power of the Holy Spirit of God in your life and your family, then you need to seek the Lord and seek His Word and ask God to do what He can only do. 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

0: It's time now for the Macedonia Moment from the international headquarters of Macedonia World Baptist Missions, located in Braselton, Georgia. Here is the President and General Director of Macedonia, Dr. Scott Caudill.
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2: Thank you, Dr. Caudill. Thank you, friend, for tuning us in on this Tuesday edition of the Macedonia Moment. This is Brother Travis Campbell coming to you from the home office right here near Braselton, Georgia. And my, what a privilege it is to be able to come and to share with you once again this week a portion of the Word of God. And we're trusting the Lord to use us this week to be a blessing, to be a help to you. And I certainly don't claim to have anything new, any new knowledge or new information. But sometimes we can hear something and hear it said just a little bit different way, and God can use that to trigger in our hearts and our lives a thought or a help. And so I pray that the Lord would use us today to be a help and a blessing to you. We're considering the thought of the Great Commission. Of course, we all have heard that. If you've been in church, if you've been around missions any length of time, you've heard the Great Commission. And in Mark chapter 16 and verse number 15, the Bible says, "And he said unto them, Go ye into all the world and preach the gospel to every creature." And of course, we know that's the commission of our Lord. That was his commandment that he gave to us as he left this world, as he went back to his home in glory. And we're considering some things about how to make that Great Commission personal, because it's so much more than just ink on paper. It's so much more than just for the missionary. It's so much more than just for those disciples that were gathered there listening on this day. It's for us today. It's for you, and it's for me. It's for each and every one of us. We considered yesterday our mission, and that's found in the word go. Go. That's what we're to do. We're to go. We're to get out and go into all the world. But then I want you to consider our moment. Consider our moment. You say, what are you talking about? I don't see anything about time in these verses. I don't see anything referencing time here. But I want you to notice this moment that I'm talking about is your moment. Go ye. Who is it that the Lord was saying to go? He's saying ye. Ye means me. That means that I'm to go. You see, I enjoy reading stories about missionaries of the past. I enjoy reading about some of their great victories. I love to read about how God answered prayer on their behalf and how God did wonderful things through so many of their lives. But that doesn't help today. I realize that so many of those guys, their ministry lives on, and yet being dead, they speaketh. But we cannot depend on just that. You've got to get busy today, because this is your time. This is your moment. God has placed us here. If you're in the sound of my voice and you're hearing this broadcast today, God has placed you and me here right now for such a time as this. God has put us on this earth right now so that we could be busy in this day and in this age and in this hour doing the work that he's called us to do. We cannot depend on the saints of old to go right now, because they're not able to. They've done their part. They've had their moment. God is saying to us, go ye. We read this verse of scripture and we know that he's talking to the disciples here, but that's not going to accomplish anything today. Today, God says to me and you, go ye. It is your moment to do something. It is your moment to be busy for the kingdom of God. It is your moment to leave your comfort zone, to leave behind maybe whatever the Lord is calling you to leave behind, and to do the task that he's given you to do. You cannot depend on somebody to do it next week, because this world may not be here next week. The Lord may soon come back, and there may not be a next week. You've got to do it now. This is your moment to be busy right now. And so when the Lord says go, he says a very specific, go ye. It's your moment. It's your time to do something for the cause of Christ. What are you doing?
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0: With SRN News, I'm Keith Peters in Washington, Missouri. Secretary of State waits until the last day allowed by law to announce his decision on a referendum over redrawn U.S. House districts.
1: Missouri's top election official, Republican Denny Hoskins, has rejected a citizen's petition seeking a November referendum on a new congressional district map approved by Republicans.
2: Challenging a congressional map is unconstitutional under Missouri law.
1: Hoskins says the hundreds of thousands of petition signatures don't matter. The new map being used in the current primaries stretches a Kansas City House district held by Democrat Emanuel Cleaver into rural central Missouri in hopes of flipping the seat. A group backing the referendum effort says Hoskins is trying to silence the people's voice and they contest the decision in court. I'm Jennifer King.
0: Missouri is offering the country its clearest gauge yet on the direction of the Democratic Party. As primary voters in the battleground state choose between a progressive standard bearer and an establishment-backed candidate. Although there have been similar contests around the country, this one will hold extra weight because Michigan is a key state in presidential races. Abdul El Sayed, backed by Senator Bernie Sanders, is up against four-term Representative Haley Stevens, supported by Senate Democratic leader Chuck Schumer. Results so far show El Sayed in the lead over Stevens with a little over 20% of the vote counted. A 37-year-old Spokane man charged with intentionally setting a wildfire that's destroyed hundreds of buildings in and around Washington State's second largest city was questioned by law enforcement about two different blazes last year, though he wasn't charged in either. Aaron F. Farinacci was arrested Monday and booked on suspicion of first-degree arson in connection with the Old Trails fire. This is SRN News.
3: Foundations of Freedom, a look at America's founding principles and the leaders who shaped our nation.
4: In 1796, George Washington made one of the most consequential decisions in American history. He chose not to seek a third term as president. So why does that matter? Because America was not built on permanent rulers. It was built on ordered liberty. Faith teaches that authority is a stewardship, not a possession. Leaders are accountable to God for how they use power. And why does that still matter today? Because republics survive when leaders respect limits and citizens defend them. Washington's lesson still stands. A republic is preserved when power has limits, and public service remains a duty to God and country, not a path to personal rule.
0: Lebanese and Israeli negotiators are talking again about a ceasefire agreement for Lebanon.
5: Lebanese and Israeli negotiators are here inside the U.S. Embassy in Rome for the seventh round of negotiations on a ceasefire agreement for Lebanon. This was an agreement that was reached in June, but still has a long way to go. As part of the agreement, Israel would withdraw from land in southern Lebanon. The Lebanese military would take over and would disarm Hezbollah. Hezbollah is the Iranian-backed militia that operates in southern Lebanon.
0: Correspondent Tricia Thomas reporting. Hundreds of people were evacuated after Guatemala's Fuego volcano erupted, sending ash, gas, and lava down its slopes. The volcano continues to pose a threat. More details at SRNNews.com. From Washington, I'm Keith Peters.
6: Here's your forecast on WZYN, the old ship of Zion. A few isolated showers and storms early in Valdosta, otherwise partly cloudy skies, low 70s. We may see a hit or miss shower or storm on Wednesday, a high near 95. Forsyth, we'll see a few isolated showers or storms early tonight, otherwise partly cloudy, upper 60s. Better chance of showers and storms on Wednesday. I'm meteorologist Sally Russell on WZYN and online at WZYN.org.
7: Hello, and thank you again for tuning in to Cherishing Scripture Radio. This is Pastor Brad Bailey from the Brandon Baptist Tabernacle in Brandon, Florida. And today we are continuing forward in our series, though we are very close to the end of it. We're continuing with our series on the Olivet Discourse. It's a study of the coming of Christ. And we wanted to be clear here today again on Cherishing Scripture Radio that there's a difference between the rapture of the church and what some might call the revelation. The word revelation is the Greek word apokalypsis, and it literally means a revealing, a manifestation. And when Jesus comes in the rapture of the church, he's coming as a thief in the night. He'll be concealed. It will be covert. But when he comes in the revelation, every eye shall see him, and they also which pierced him shall look upon him. And today we're speaking of some exciting thoughts on that coming of the revelation. We hope that you'll be able to find your copy of God's Word and follow along with us as we look today again in Matthew chapter 24. And we're going to be talking again about the embodiment of Christ's coming. 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
8: You see, when it comes time for glory, it can't be shared. Are you with me tonight, church? Can I get a witness on that? Even if you hadn't said amen this year, I deserved an amen on that one. When it comes time for glory, God is stingy. He won't share his glory with anyone else. This is why some churches struggle, because there are pastors, sadly, who are competing with the Lord for glory. And God is very, very stingy on his glory. He won't share it with anyone. Is that right, church? So when he comes in the sky, when he comes, you'll notice it in the end of verse number 30. It says he's coming in the clouds of heaven with what? With power and great glory. You know what that means? That means the power and the glory of the sun will have to be extinguished. The power and glory of the moon will have to be extinguished. And even the power and glory of the stars is going to have to disappear so that God can shine forth in the brightness of his glory with no competition whatsoever. The sun, the moon, and the stars will be gone. They will not be needed anymore. You say, well, wait a minute. How are we going to keep up with birthdays in heaven? Get me an amen ready. We ain't going to have any birthdays in heaven. Say, well, how are we going to keep up with tax day in heaven if we don't have a calendar, if we don't have days and months and years? How are we going to keep up with birthdays and anniversaries? You see, in heaven, there's not going to be any anniversary celebrations. Why? Because that would take away from the glory of God. There's not going to be any birthday celebrations because that would take away from the glory of God. No more holidays. Why? Because that would take away from the attention and the glory of God. I ask you a question. If there is no sun and there is no moon and there is no calendar, how can you grow old? I have incredible news. We will not grow old in heaven. We're all going to be, I believe, a perfect 33 and one half years old. Do you remember when you were 33 and a half years old? You remember how everything worked when you were 33 and a half years old? It's the perfect age, isn't it? You're not in your 20s, because when you're in your 20s, you got more strength than you do sense. Right? I'm so sorry. Then you cross over that threshold into your 30s. And when you get into your 30s, that's where your strength and your wisdom meet together in perfect union. And all of a sudden, you have this ideal age, 33 years old. I think that's the way it's going to be. And I think he's going to put us all at that beautiful age. And it is then that he takes away the calendar and says, you will age no more. Isn't that right? And then, verse 30. Then shall appear the sign of the Son of Man in heaven. And then, what else? Shall all the tribes of the earth mourn. Notice this is not heaven anymore. He's talking about the tribes of the earth. These are all the people who went through centuries and centuries where they could have received Christ, who went through 7 years of tribulation where they could have rejected the mark of the beast and received Christ, but they procrastinated and delayed and rejected, and now Christ has come in power and in great glory, and there's no mistaking it. They won't crucify him this time. There's no mistaking it. He won't die again. There's no mistaking it. He will not be scourged and beaten. He came the first time as the lamb, but this time when he comes, he's the lion. And the entire globe and all of its inhabitants who have rejected Christ, the Bible says here, will mourn. And they shall, look at it, verse 30, see the Son of Man. There'll be no mistaking it. They'll know exactly who he is. They'll know precisely that the day of reckoning has come. It is now time for them to be cast into the pit for 1,000 years. Afterwards, they will be released to go to the great white throne judgment, but only for a short span, and then they'll be cast into the lake of fire forever and forever and ever. No wonder they're mourning. They know they've missed their chance. Now, some fool stands up and says, well, I'll just wait till that day to make him my Lord. No, no, no, no. That's not the way this works, honey. You make him your Lord now. You don't pick when you get to make him your Lord. You don't choose when you make him your Lord. Today is the day of salvation, and now is the accepted time. So he tells them his glory. Pardon me, please, because I don't have the vocabulary to articulate all of what I'm about to tell you, but I just know it to be biblical fact. Part of his glory includes the damnation of these sinners. You say, how can God get glory out of the damnation of a sinner? I'll tell you exactly how. Because the same God who created heaven is the same God who created hell. And he lays that out plainly before our eyes. They see the Son of Man coming in the clouds of heaven with what? Power. That's the word dunamis. It is the same root that we get our word dynamite from. It's talking about explosive power. It is talking about shocking power. He's coming in power and what? Mega doxa. Great glory. Not just glory, but great glory. You see, the Bible says that a woman's hair is her glory. But that's not great glory. The Bible speaks of a glory that belongs to celestial angels, but it's never called great glory. The great glory here is what we all long to give him. The great glory here is what we have all been waiting for, what we have all been anticipating. It is when every single king is put down and every single throne is cast aside. There is only one throne and there is only one man who is worthy to sit on that throne. And John said, when I opened the seals of the book, I saw a lamb as it had been slain from before the foundation of the world, and that lamb is finally going to be the object of every soul's worship. He will receive the glory that has been due to him from before the foundation of the world. Power and great glory. I note not only nothing will compete with his glory, but secondly, I'd like to note nothing will conceal his glory. Verse 31, he shall send his angels with a great sound. Those two words again, mega, micros. It's the same word we get our word microphone from. A great noise. He says, if you want to understand it, the best I can describe it, it's like a trumpet. And they shall gather together, watch this, his elect. Now, the mourning sinners, M-O-U-R-N-I-N-G, the mourning sinners are found in verse 31. And now the elect saints are found in verse 30. And then the elect saints are found in verse number 31. His elect, they're coming from where? From the four winds. That would be our way of saying from north, from south, from east, and from west. From one end of heaven to the other. You know what that means? That means every soul that has trusted Jesus as their Savior, past and present up until this point, will be united together in the clouds with Him. And that's how the world will know that the King has arrived. Because His entire court will be with Him. And I don't think we're going to be looking around at each other. I've heard people talk all the time and fantasize about, when I get to heaven, I'm going to talk to the Apostle Paul. Friend, you probably won't have time. You'll know as much as he knows anyway. Why talk? He's going to join with us in an anthem of praise that exalts the risen Savior and tells the world it's time for him to get the glory that he is due. You see, I owe him some glory. Are you listening? In the book of Romans, actually tells us that he will refuse to receive any glory until we are glorified with him. Every time I say that, I tremble. Because we are joint heirs with Christ, we will receive the same glory that he receives. The world will tremble with an anthem of glory that sings of the glory of Christ and his church. And we will share that glory with him. Do you feel unworthy? I sure do. But he set this up in such a way that he can't receive glory until we do. He shall send his angels, verse 31, with a great sound of a trumpet. And they shall gather together his elect from the four winds, from one end of heaven to another. Nothing will conceal his glory.
7: And once again, we close there today. Pastor Brad Bailey with you from the Brandon Baptist Tabernacle in Brandon, Florida. You've been listening to a message called The Embodiment of Christ's Coming. We here at Brandon Baptist Tabernacle and Cherishing Scripture Radio believe in the pre-tribulation rapture of the church. We believe that Jesus is going to come before the tribulation begins. It is our stand that the church will not experience one single second of Daniel's 70th week. However, there will be saints in the tribulation period, those saved during that seven-year span of time. They're not saved by rejecting the mark of the beast. They reject the mark of the beast because they are saved. And in those circumstances, they are anticipating the coming of the Lord. Are you aware that in every era, in every age, in every dispensation, there have been those that have been anticipating the coming of the Lord? And that includes the church age in which we live and the age of tribulation that is still yet to come. Once again, we're thankful that you've joined with us. We want to invite you to our website, BrandonBaptistTabernacle.com. 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If you want to telephone us and learn more about our church or the ministries of our church, you can call us at 813-654-0836 in our ministry offices here in Tampa Bay. That number again, 813-654-0836. We're thankful that you've joined in here with us today on Cherishing Scripture Radio. We pray that you'll be back with us again next time as we wrap up our series on the embodiment of Christ coming in the Olivet Discourse. Remember our calling here, changing society by cherishing Scripture.

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1: With SRN News, I'm Jason Walker. Another Tuesday of primaries. Voters have gone to the polls in Michigan, Kansas, Virginia, Missouri, and Washington State. Authorities have arrested a man who was walking the grounds and appeared to be monitoring security planning at President Trump's California golf course 2 days ahead of the president's visit there. Los Angeles County Sheriff's Department says the man was taking videos and photos and had a 16-round magazine with ammo in his pocket. A loaded pistol was found in the man's car. Meanwhile, the president is making a very rare visit to California and Nevada to shore up support for Republicans in the November elections. And the Senate Judiciary Committee has voted to advance the nomination of Acting Attorney General Todd Blanche to the full Senate. SRN News.

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1: Well, welcome back to a Tuesday's installment of the Hedges and Highways radio broadcast. I'm your radio preacher, evangelist Robert Jones. It's a joy to be back with you. Hope you're doing well today. We appreciate the goodness of the Lord. Pray you had a marvelous Monday. Looking forward to a terrific Tuesday and all that this day is going to entail. We've got a big day ahead of us and a lot going on, a busy week, and some rearranged schedules and things of that nature. But as always, we pray that God will direct our steps, and when He does, we're just going to go with the flow sometimes. And if you're in the ministry, you got to have a fluid ministry. In other words, changing sometimes with what comes at you, and that's what we're doing this week. Well, again, we appreciate all that God is doing. Let's get back into 1 Peter chapter number 1, verse number 4, says this, "Whereby are given unto us exceeding great and precious promises, that by these ye might be partakers of the divine nature, having escaped the corruption that is in the world." And here's this word, through lust. That's a unique word, isn't it? And we'll be looking at that here probably, I don't know if today, but we will be getting to that word here soon. Yesterday we looked at an overview to bring us up to where we're at now. Maybe there's some folks that didn't catch all the broadcast. But we've just been coming verse by verse. We're still dealing with the aspect of faith because we're going to add to faith virtue. And Lord willing, we'll be getting there soon. But in verse number 4, "Whereby are given unto us the exceeding great and precious promises." Well, that is that divine nature. That is salvation. That is talking about, of course, we talked about the Word of God. That is we got promises through the Word of God, but that promise is that of that salvation. And, you know, when a

person believes in Jesus Christ and God sends his the Holy Spirit of God, he indwells in the heart of a believer. And we are the temple of the living God, it tells us. And God places within the heart of each individual a divine nature, which what makes us a new creature and also a new man. And believers has to be, if you're going to have that divine nature, you have to be born again. And it's just, there's no way around that. And I don't care what somebody says on the TV that there's many ways to heaven. There is not. There's only one. And Jesus says that I am the way. He didn't say multiple ways or, you know, a quicker way or a shortcut. No, he is the way. He's the only way. He's the truth. Everybody else is that tries to tell you there's other ways into heaven are liars. And he says, and I am the way, the truth, and the life. Everything else brings death, but God brings life. And that divine nature of God never can die. When that believer, when the time that believer departs this old life, quicker than a blink of an eye, his spirit is transferred into heaven in the very presence of God himself. Why? Because he has that divine presence with God. But one thing we got to deal with, because he's going to deal with that, we're going to escape this corruption. You know, the only way that you're going to escape this corruption, and what is corruption? Well, the seed of corruption is caused by one thing called S-I-N, sin. Sin is that of selfishness or lust. He's going to deal with that world through lust. And sin is acting against God, plain and simple. And when man acts selfishly and does what he wants to instead of what God wants to, when he acts against instead for the things of God and uses his energy and motive in the process of corruption, man's selfish acts corrupts himself. And if you're going to continue in sin, then what you'll be is a bondage to sin. Romans 8:21, because the corruption itself also shall be delivered from the bondage of corruption into a glorious liberty of the children of God. Man's selfish act, and when people live in the life of sin, they're living very selfishly. It's all about them. And as we look at this aspect of selfishness, well, what could be selfishness? Oh, you name it, preacher. Gambling. Yes, preacher, that's it. Adultery. Oh, yeah, you call them out, preacher. But what about the selfishness and the aspect of overeating? And you know, people eat away their life selfishly, and it causes death, bodily, you know, both physically and spiritually, when we live a selfish life. And in Romans chapter 5, you know, what was that? So it was sin. Adam sinned and corrupted himself. Romans 5:12 says this, wherefore, as by one man sin entered into the world, and death by sin, so death passed upon all men, for that all have sin. It's what Adam ultimately did against God. Sin is disobeying God's word. They had one word. They had one commandment. Don't eat of this fruit. And I know all the aspects of Adam. It was a picture of how he loved his wife. And I don't want to get into that today, but it was a rebellion against God. Has God said? And that's what the devil does. He'll make you question the very word of God, and sin acts against God. It's a struggle. It really is. Sin goes against all that God is. Sin is an insurrection against God. It's a crime of the highest treason against God. It is that turning away from that supreme being of the universe, and it's to commit an ultimate offense of disobedience. What got Adam in trouble, but Adam was disobedience. It was the ultimate offense, and it deserved the ultimate judgment. Sin cost all of us, because all have sinned. For when we were yet without strength in due time, Christ died for the ungodly. That's for sure. We were all sinners.
and sin had to be paid for. And it was paid for you and I on the cross of Calvary, the death, burial, and the resurrection of our Lord and Savior, Jesus Christ. But I'm glad Jesus didn't leave us there, aren't you? And because of this sinful way, this corruption of sin, well, the only way you're going to escape that corruption of this world, number one, is you got to be born again. Jesus told Nicodemus in John chapter 3, verses 3 through 6, and boy, what a great, I love John 3:16. Jesus answered and said unto him, Verily, verily, I say unto thee, except a man be what? Born again, he cannot see the kingdom of God. Nicodemus saith unto him, How can a man be born when he is old? Can he enter into the second time into his mother's womb and be born? Jesus answered, Verily, verily, I say unto thee, except a man be born of water and the Spirit, he cannot enter into the kingdom of God. And he goes down through, That which is born of the flesh is flesh, but that which is born of the Spirit is spirit. 1 John 5:1 says that whosoever believeth that Jesus is the Christ is born of God, and everyone that loveth him that begat loveth him also that is begotten of him. And when you get saved by the grace of God, for whosoever shall call upon the name of the Lord shall be saved. For the wages of sin is death, but the gift of God is eternal life. All of our righteousness is as filthy rags, the Bible says. This old body is just corrupt. But the only way you'll escape corruption is that, number one, you're going to have a divine birth. Then you'll become a divine creature. It says that the believer can be made into a new creature. Therefore, if any man be in Christ, he is what? A new creature. Old things are passed away. Behold, all things become new. 2 Corinthians 5:17. Well, there's a lot of preaching in all these verses. I wish I could deal with all of them. But then not only will you be a new creature, but you can be a new man. Ephesians 4:24. And that you put on the new man, which after God is created in righteousness and true holiness. Colossians 3 deals with the same thing, that says, have put on the new man, which is renewed in the knowledge after the image of him that created him. And then when you ask the Lord to save you, you'll be a new creature, a new man, and you'll have the divine nature, whereby is given unto us an exceeding great precious promise, salvation, that by these you might be partakers of the divine nature. Thank God for a divine nature. And then he says, having escaped the corruption that is in the world through lust. And may I say that this old flesh, it does lust, doesn't it? There's that purity of salvation. Salvation purifies the walk of the redeemed. It gives the redeemed the power to flee, meaning to escape sin. You don't have a quota to sin every day. Some people think they got a quota. No. And the wicked world today is no friend of purity, is it? For it honors the lust that corrupts. What is lust? It's when you look in 2 Peter 1:4, it means to covet. It means covetousness. We dealt with that aspect of covetousness not too long ago. But when you start coveting after the world, coveting the things of the world, and so there is that aspect of God will help you. And so there's that corruption that comes with it. You know, if you lust after this world, but you can escape that. And it's by God, through God and God alone. And then not only he deals with that aspect of that divine nature, having escaped the corruption that is in the world, and it is in the world. Everywhere you look, boy, there's corruption everywhere, isn't there? And then not only that, but look at what he says here. In verse number 5. And boy, we're getting to where I really want to go as we start dealing with this. And I'm not going to get much into this today. But he says here in verse number 5, and it says, and besides this, giving all diligence to add to your faith virtue, and to virtue knowledge.
Peter gave a great introduction of grace and peace, how that divine power, that divine nature, the aspect of knowledge, life, and godliness, and that whereas are given unto us the exceeding great precious promises of salvation, being born again, having that divine nature. Well, as we come to this, there has to be a growth. You have a divine growth. And as this passage, as we study this, and we need to be looking into this, of the qualities and the virtues of what God wants for a believer. When he says giving all diligence, and that word diligence has a meaning here of something that is earnestly or carefully looked into, something that you do it with earnesty, fervency. I mean, when you're giving it all you've got, and something, there's an eagerness saying, oh, this is something we have to do, something that we got to do to be able to grow thereby. And God is wanting us to grow. He's wanting us to have an earnesty, not a complacency, not where we just set things aside and say procrastinate on it. This is something we can't procrastinate on. You ever watched a newborn when it's given a bottle and it's hungry? You ever seen the urgency of that newborn when it gets that bottle because it's hungry? Boy, I mean, there's an urgency in that. Well, that's what God is talking about. We need to have that diligence and that urgency in our day to grow. We're going to look at this tomorrow by God's grace. I hope you have a great Tuesday. God bless you is my prayer.

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Thank you for listening today to WZYN Valdosta and now our friends in Forsyth, Georgia.

0: From WZYN, we say hello to all of our new listeners in Forsyth, Georgia. We hope you will receive a blessing from all the preaching and singing. Have a great day.
1: With SRN News, I'm Keith Peters in Washington, Missouri. Secretary of State waits until the last day allowed by law to announce his decision on a referendum over redrawn U.S. House districts.
2: Missouri's top election official, Republican Denny Hoskins, has rejected a citizen's petition seeking a November referendum on a new congressional district map approved by Republicans.
3: Challenging a congressional map is unconstitutional under Missouri law.
2: Hoskins says the hundreds of thousands of petition signatures don't matter. The new map being used in the current primaries stretches a Kansas City House district held by Democrat Emanuel Cleaver into rural central Missouri in hopes of flipping the seat. A group backing the referendum effort says Hoskins is trying to silence the people's voice and they contest the decision in court. I'm Jennifer King.
1: Missouri is offering the country its clearest gauge yet on the direction of the Democratic Party. As primary voters in the battleground state choose between a progressive standard bearer and an establishment-backed candidate. Although there have been similar contests around the country, this one will hold extra weight because Michigan is a key state in presidential races. Abdul El Said, backed by Senator Bernie Sanders, is up against four-term Representative Haley Stevens, supported by Senate Democratic leader Chuck Schumer. Results so far show El Said in the lead over Stevens with a little over 20% of the vote counted. A 37-year-old Spokane man charged with intentionally setting a wildfire that's destroyed hundreds of buildings in and around Washington State's second-largest city was questioned by law enforcement about two different blazes last year, though he wasn't charged in either. Aaron F. Farinacci was arrested Monday and booked on suspicion of first-degree arson in connection with the Old Trails fire. This is SRN News.
4: Foundations of Freedom, a look at America's founding principles and the leaders who shaped our nation.
5: In 1796, George Washington made one of the most consequential decisions in American history. He chose not to seek a third term as president. So why does that matter? Because America was not built on permanent rulers. It was built on ordered liberty. Faith teaches that authority is a stewardship, not a possession. Leaders are accountable to God for how they use power. And why does that still matter today? Because republics survive when leaders respect limits and citizens defend them. Washington's lesson still stands. A republic is preserved when power has limits, and public service remains a duty to God and country, not a path to personal rule.
1: Lebanese and Israeli negotiators are talking again about a ceasefire agreement for Lebanon.
6: Lebanese and Israeli negotiators are here inside the U.S. Embassy in Rome for the seventh round of negotiations on a ceasefire agreement for Lebanon. This was an agreement that was reached in June, but still has a long way to go. As part of the agreement, Israel would withdraw from land in southern Lebanon, the Lebanese military would take over, and would disarm Hezbollah. Hezbollah is the Iranian-backed militia that operates in southern Lebanon.
1: Correspondent Tricia Thomas reporting. Hundreds of people were evacuated after Guatemala's Fuego volcano erupted, sending ash, gas, and lava down its slopes. The volcano continues to pose a threat. More details at SRNNews.com. From Washington, I'm Keith Peters.
7: Here's your forecast on WZYN, the old Ship of Zion. A few isolated showers and storms early in Valdosta, otherwise partly cloudy skies, low 70s. We may see a hit or miss shower or storm on Wednesday, a high near 95. Forsyth, we'll see a few isolated showers or storms early tonight, otherwise partly cloudy, upper 60s. Better chance of showers and storms on Wednesday. I'm meteorologist Sally Russell on WZYN and online at WZYN.org.

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1: With SRN News, I'm Jason Walker. In Missouri, Representative Wesley Bell winning the Democratic primary in the state's first congressional district against former Representative Cori Bush. The rematch offered a test of America's evolving viewpoints on Israel. Bell was backed by a group affiliated with the American-Israeli Public Affairs Committee. That group also financed the ouster of Bush in 2024. Meanwhile, the Democratic primary voters in Michigan are choosing between a progressive standard bearer and an establishment-backed candidate for their Senate committee. Although there have been similar contests, this one holds extra weight because Michigan is a key in presidential races. Meanwhile, across the country, primary races Tuesday also in Virginia, Washington State, and in Kansas. SRN News.

0: today. We pray as you listen to this daily Bible broadcast that God will strengthen you with His power in the inner man. So let's join the teaching and preaching from the Shepherd's Pulpit. And now, Pastor Justin.
1: Satan is the ultimate intimidator. He likes to rise up big and try to scare the faith out of you. Be strong in the Lord and in the power of His might. Put on the whole armor of God. He's an intimidating person. He'll throw many people at you. He'll throw many trials at you. He'll throw many temptations at you. And they come in clusters. But as cruel as this is, how are they increased? Many are they. Many there be say there's no help for him. As cruel as this is, I must tell you the truth. David is reaping from the sin he sowed. God is unescapable and unavoidable. He will pay. People think, oh, I can turn my back on God for years and never pay for it. I can do wrong to somebody else and never pay for it. You got the wrong Bible. You must have a funny Bible for sure if you believe that. Whatsoever a man soweth, that shall he also reap. And if David could preach, he'd preach with tears running down his face and with earnest in his voice saying, don't listen to the enemy. Don't go the way of temptation. It'll kill your family. Your family will be divided. You'll lose your own children. Don't know. If sinners entice thee, consent thou not. Abstain from all appearance of evil. Run away from sin. If David could preach, oh, would he preach with a broken heart? Because he's living his own reaping. Some people think, well, why is it so bad in my life? I don't know why. There's a God in heaven to whom we have to do with. I didn't say it was your sin. I'm just saying God is right. God is just. Will you look right here? There are many times in my life I've looked at my own life and something's happened in my life, and I wouldn't even tell my wife this, but I'd say to myself, I think it's because of what I did. We get so lovey-dovey with God, we don't think He does stuff like that. You know, in the New Testament, not the old, but in the new, people lied to the Holy Ghost and they were found graveyard dead. Ananias and Sapphira. If you know that's in your Bible, say amen. And then say, oh boy. Yeah, it's true. Not in the old, in the new. It's not Achan, it's Ananias. God's just in the old, and He's just in the new, and He's just in the church. Your sin will find you out. And David knows it. That's a horrifying thought to know you are reaping what you've sown. But he says, but thou, O Lord, thou art a shield for me. It's a real tough test to go through knowing what you've caused. I want to tell you something. Verse 2, not only the real test, but the ruin stressed. It's more and more. The voice is very loud. There's a lot of people saying, ah, there's no help for him in God. He's done went too far. We know what he did. I want to tell you something good. The voice of God is louder than the voice of man. You can get up in the mercy and grace of God, and you can have forgiveness in the Lord. But you will pay for what you do. You can't. The sowing and reaping harvest don't get deleted when you come to the grace of God. But you'd be much better to be with him while you're reaping than not with him while you're reaping. See, David didn't run away when the consequences for his sin came in. He didn't run away in verse 3. What's he doing in verse 3? But thou, O Lord. A lot of people, when the consequences for their sin come in their life, you don't find them in church. You find them back out in the world. And it only gets worse and worse and worse. His relationship confessed, verse 3. But thou, O Lord, art a shield for me. The glory, my glory, the lifter of mine head. Everything's personal. David believed in the continuance presence of God. He believes God is his eternal guard. He's a shield for him. He stands on a good ground because he believes that nothing can touch him unless it comes through God. David believed that. It's the mighty opposition between verse 1 and verse 2. There's many, many, many say there's no help for me in God, David says. But then he goes to the one who matters and says, but thou, O Lord, even though there's many against me, but just you, Lord, are enough. But thou art a shield for me. You're my glory. You'd be better off to have nobody on your side and just have God with you. His relationship is confessed. He says he's the lifter of my head. I love that expression, verse 3. Let your gaze be upon God, for he shall lift up your head when you look towards him. Looking unto Jesus, the author and finisher of our faith, he continues to cry out, verse 4. I cried unto the Lord with my voice, and he heard me out of his holy hill, Selah. David cries over and over again. That's the tense of that verse there. David says, whenever I cry, I know God hears me. I want to encourage you that there's no distance in prayer. God can hear you. You don't have to come here, go there. You can pray wherever you're at. Wherever you're at, and God can hear you. And also remember this, we don't have to fear the rejection of men when we have the acceptance of God. He had the rejection of men, didn't he? But all he was concerned about was his acceptance with God. Ever have a hard time sleeping at night because of all your trouble? You ever had a hard time going to sleep because you were so worried and anxious about somebody or something? Listen to this then. His remarkable rest in verse 5. I laid me down and slept. I awaked, for the Lord sustained me. That verse is precious, isn't it? I laid me down and slept and awaked, for the Lord sustained me. His remarkable rest. May I report to you, it's easy to rest when you rest in the everlasting arms of Jesus. It's hard to sleep when you have a lot on your mind, but the mind that is stayed upon Jehovah has perfect peace. The Bible says he was sustained, for the Lord sustained me, verse 5. That means the Lord, while he slept, supported him, put his hand next to David as he slept, probably on a rock or in a cave somewhere, probably not in a Ritz-Carlton or something. The Lord will sustain you in any situation. His reliance is professed, verse 6. He said, I'll tell you this much right here. I'll double down and say, I will not be afraid of 10,000s of people that have set themselves against me round about. David said, I'll say if there's 10,000 all the way around me, set up, like a military term there, set. I don't care if there's 10,000 people set up against me, I will not be afraid because, verse 3, who, but thou, O Lord, art a shield for me, the glory and the lifter of my head. That's beautiful. The devil likes to intimidate by numbers. Let me speak about numbers real quick. Numbers are never enough for those who are against God. Numbers are never enough for those who are against God. God might look like the minority, but if he's got all 10,000 against him, God is greater than a million. He's stronger. Numbers do not determine success. Oh, everybody's over here. Everybody's over here. It must be God's side. Not necessarily. Numbers do not equate success. And last of all about numbers, when we stand with God, numbers don't matter. If you've got God, sister, brother, you've got a majority. All that matters is Jesus, friend. If you don't have Him, you are a goner. When you stand with God, He makes the difference.
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1: With us are in news, I'm Keith Peters in Washington, Missouri. Secretary of State waits until the last day allowed by law to announce his decision on a referendum over redrawn U.S. House districts.
2: Missouri's top election official, Republican Denny Hoskins, has rejected a citizen's petition seeking a November referendum on a new congressional district map approved by Republicans.
3: Challenging a congressional map is unconstitutional under Missouri law.
2: Hoskins says the hundreds of thousands of petition signatures don't matter. The new map being used in the current primaries stretches a Kansas City House district held by Democrat Emanuel Cleaver into rural central Missouri in hopes of flipping the seat. A group backing the referendum effort says Hoskins is trying to silence the people's voice and they contest the decision in court. I'm Jennifer King.
1: Missouri is offering the country its clearest gauge yet on the direction of the Democratic Party. As primary voters in the battleground state choose between a progressive standard bearer and an establishment-backed candidate. Although there have been similar contests around the country, this one will hold extra weight because Michigan is a key state in presidential races. Abdul El Said, backed by Senator Bernie Sanders, is up against four-term Representative Haley Stevens, supported by Senate Democratic leader Chuck Schumer. Results so far show El Said in the lead over Stevens with a little over 20% of the vote counted. A 37-year-old Spokane man charged with intentionally setting a wildfire that's destroyed hundreds of buildings in and around Washington State's second-largest city was questioned by law enforcement about two different blazes last year, though he wasn't charged in either. Aaron F. Farinacci was arrested Monday and booked on suspicion of first-degree arson in connection with the Old Trails fire. This is SRN News.
4: Foundations of Freedom, a look at America's founding principles and the leaders who shaped our nation.
5: In 1796, George Washington made one of the most consequential decisions in American history. He chose not to seek a third term as president. So why does that matter? Because America was not built on permanent rulers. It was built on ordered liberty. Faith teaches that authority is a stewardship, not a possession. Leaders are accountable to God for how they use power. And why does that still matter today? Because republics survive when leaders respect limits and citizens defend them. Washington's lesson still stands. A republic is preserved when power has limits, and public service remains a duty to God and country, not a path to personal rule.
1: Lebanese and Israeli negotiators are talking again about a ceasefire agreement for Lebanon.
6: Lebanese and Israeli negotiators are here inside the U.S. Embassy in Rome for the seventh round of negotiations on a ceasefire agreement for Lebanon. This was an agreement that was reached in June, but still has a long way to go. As part of the agreement, Israel would withdraw from land in southern Lebanon, the Lebanese military would take over, and would disarm Hezbollah. Hezbollah is the Iranian-backed militia that operates in southern Lebanon.
1: Correspondent Tricia Thomas reporting. Hundreds of people were evacuated after Guatemala's Fuego volcano erupted, sending ash, gas, and lava down its slopes. The volcano continues to pose a threat. More details at srnnews.com. 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
7: Here's your forecast on WZYN, the old ship of Zion. A few isolated showers and storms early in Valdosta, otherwise partly cloudy skies, low 70s. We may see a hit or miss shower or storm on Wednesday, a high near 95. Forsyth, we'll see a few isolated showers or storms early tonight, otherwise partly cloudy, upper 60s. Better chance of showers and storms on Wednesday. I'm meteorologist Sally Russell on WZYN and online at WZYN.org.
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9: And listen, if you know something is wrong, something you watch, something you say, something you hear, but you just keep doing it, pretty soon you don't feel conviction like you once did. And your conscience becomes defiled. Your conscience becomes seared. Can I just tell you something? You don't want a defiled conscience. You want a conscience that feels easily when God is speaking to you.
8: God has designed us to be relational beings who desire true friendship. But in today's society, people seem to be moving farther and farther apart from personal connections. So how can we bridge the gap? 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In our series, One Another, we will discover peaceful truths from the New Testament and learn about God's divine plan for cultivating healthy, godly relationships. And now, here's Dr. Paul Chappell with part two of a message called Exhort One Another.
9: And we need to be exhorted, and we need to be reminded of our responsibility today. Sometimes a veteran might wonder, is this what I fought for? Is this what I gave 10 years, 12 years, 30 years of my life for? And we see people burning the flag, and we see people showing disrespect. And sometimes a veteran may also need to be exhorted and reminded that your labor is not in vain. That I would not be preaching and we would not be assembling today were it not for veterans who gave their time and gave of their life. I remember a few years ago standing at the American Military Cemetery in Manila. And as I went up to one of the larger monuments, they listed all of those that had fallen during the war, and they had their names there in alphabetical order, and I began to look for those that had the same last name as I did. And as I looked at that monument, I found the names of two of my uncles, and I just paused there for a moment as I thought to myself about these young men, 19 and 20 years old, who had left Colorado and had gone to fight for their country and had died in Asia. And perhaps there would have been those at the time who thought that it was a waste and wondered all about the loss of their lives. But I really believed as I stood there that it was not the loss of a life, it was the investment of a life. And in fact, I thought about, why am I in the Philippines? And I was there to preach the gospel of Jesus Christ. In fact, I preached it that night to more than 7,000 people, and that would have never been possible without men and women who went and who gave their lives, and by the thousands they perished. But today, there are millions of people in that country who worship the living Savior, and millions who have a better level of living, as is evidenced, I think, in this next picture of just some of the buildings that surrounded that cemetery. What a contrast to show that their lives were not wasted. I think of another occasion several years back as I was preaching in Germany, and we went to the American Military Cemetery in Luxembourg, and there we looked at the different battlefronts that our soldiers had served in, and it was just amazing to see all of the places and all of the patterns and plans that had been put into place by General Patton and others, and then to see again the white crosses representative of those that had died there in Europe defending freedom. And I stood with the missionary there at General Patton's grave and just tried to get a sense of the history of it all. And again, I thought, why am I here in this country? And I was there preaching the gospel in churches, and people trusted Jesus Christ as their Savior. And I can guarantee you, I would not have been there doing that if someone like Hitler was still in charge in Europe. You see, it's because of the sacrifice of our veterans that we are able to propagate the gospel of Jesus Christ. Back during World War II, every soldier received a gift on their way to the battlefield, and it was really just a little New Testament of the Bible. New Testament and Psalms, can you imagine that? Given to the soldiers. There was no ACLU, there was no one to argue about it. It was just commonly done, and it was gratefully received. You see, the common belief at that time was, there are no atheists in foxholes. And that there will come a time in every man and woman's life when we must consider, what about after this life? And what is God's purpose for my life? And I want you to hear the exhortation that is given to us by the Apostle Paul here in this passage. First of all, we see the warning. And I want you to notice the warning here. The Bible says in verse 12, "Take heed, brethren, that lest there be in any of you an evil heart of unbelief in departing from the living God." Now the word here, "take heed," tells us that this is a command. This is something to pay attention to. The drill instructor would say, don't miss this. You've got to keep this with you and never forget this. I want you to hold on to it. Sometimes we sit in church and, you know, I think it would be a humbling thing for pastors sometime to say, what did you hear today? What was the message about? Some of you might say, God. Sometimes we don't get all that we should get out of it. So he says, listen up, take heed. There was a military instructor giving some recruits some self-defense techniques, and he was trying to teach them some hand-to-hand combat. And at the end of his instruction, he said to his soldiers, he said, now, what steps would you take if a man came after you swinging a big machete? And one of the privates said, I would take a big step in the opposite direction. He didn't really comprehend all of the instruction that was given. But I want you to hear the warning that is given here. And it is a warning against unbelief. It is a warning against unbelief. Tragically, America has become a place where the fastest growing religious group in America is the non-religious group. 16% of Americans who say, you cannot know God, or even say there is no God. But the Bible says here in verse number 12, take heed, brethren, lest there be in any of you an evil heart of unbelief. Now notice the place of unbelief. It is the heart, an evil heart of unbelief. The heart is the seat of the emotions. It is the seat of our will. And an unbelieving heart was the cause of Israel's apostasy many years prior. When Moses said, let my people go, we watched as Nebuchadnezzar had an unbelieving and a hardened heart. And Israel at times struggled with this as well. Unbelief began way back in the Garden of Eden, even with Adam and Eve. For the Bible tells us that God said, of the tree of the gardens thou mayest freely eat, but of the tree of the knowledge of good and evil thou shalt not eat. And Satan came to Eve, and Satan said, yea, hath God said? He said, you will not surely die if you partake of this fruit. Well, we know biblically exactly what happened. We know that when that unbelief came into Adam and Eve's heart, a terrible spiritual death sentence passed over the human race. And the Bible says in Romans 5:12, wherefore as by one man sin, by one man sin entered into the world, and death by sin, and so sin passed upon all men, for that all have sinned. It was a place of unbelief found in their heart. And I want to challenge you this morning. The longer we serve and the older we get, we've got to guard against a hard heart. We've got to guard against an unbelieving or a calloused heart. We've got to be willing to keep reaching out and serving, to keep reaching out and helping, even when we don't win the battles or even when things don't go the way we wish they would have gone. The place of unbelief is the heart, and the penalty of unbelief is very, very tragic. The Bible tells us in John 3:16 these words, for God so loved the world that he gave his only begotten Son, that whosoever believeth in him should not perish, but have everlasting life. But notice in verse 18, please, it says this, he that believeth on him is not condemned. In other words, if you believe on Jesus, there's no condemnation. But he that believeth not is condemned already, because he hath not believed in the name of the only begotten Son of God. You see, there's a terrible penalty to a man who says, no God. The Bible says, the fool hath said in his heart, no God. And we see that there is an unbelieving spirit that is being challenged here. And so we are warned against unbelief. And notice, secondly, we are warned against a hard heart. We're warned against this. In verse 13, the Bible says, but exhort one another daily while it is called today, lest any of you be hardened through the deceitfulness of sin. Now, let me tell you how we can get a real hard heart, and that is by continuing in a life of sin. And that's why some people never want to go to church. They want to live in their sin and never be reminded of it. But the Bible says that the deceitfulness of sin will bring a hardness to our heart. like cholesterol in your arteries, something that needs to be treated medically. God says you don't want to let hardening of your spiritual heart take place. You don't need the hardening of your spiritual arteries. Stephen was speaking to the Sanhedrin, and they were a religious ruling body of the first century, and they were very, very rebellious toward God and proudful of heart. And Stephen said to them, "Ye stiff-necked and uncircumcised in heart and ears, ye do always resist the Holy Ghost. As your fathers did, so do ye." And I know many of you and others today, I don't know, but I just urge you today, don't resist the Holy Spirit. Don't say no to God. Don't let your heart grow harder and harder and harder. Sin hardens the heart, and rejecting the truth hardens the heart. Notice what it says in verse 15. While it is said, "Today, if you will hear his voice, harden not your heart." Did you see that phrase? If you hear his voice, if you'll hear his voice, harden not your heart. In other words, if you don't hear God's voice, your heart will grow harder and harder. Satan will deceive. The Bible says in 2 Corinthians 11, verse 3, "But I fear lest by any means, as the serpent beguiled Eve through his subtlety, so your minds should be corrupted through this by the simplicity, from the simplicity that is in Christ." In other words, even as Eve was corrupted, so our minds can be corrupted if we do not keep a tender heart toward God. And so here is a warning, and the warning that is given in this exhortation is, harden not your heart. Beware of unbelief. And the great sin of America today is this hardening and unbelieving heart. It is a plague, and it is a great potential danger to this nation. And we in this room this morning need to hear the warning. Harden not your heart. But notice not only the warning. Remember, we said an exhortation is a warning, but it's also a witness. And so now the Apostle Paul, through the Spirit in the Word of God, is stepping forth, and he's going to testify for us as a drill instructor telling his new troops something that they needed to know from him. He tells us in this passage in verse 14, "For we are made partakers of Christ." Let's say that together. "For we are made partakers of Christ." You see, God here is telling us that when someone receives his son Jesus as Savior, that we are partakers. We become one with the Lord Jesus Christ. In fact, it says in Hebrews chapter number 1 and verse 2 that in these last times he has spoken unto us by his Son, the Lord Jesus Christ. And Jesus has come to us with a revelation that we can be a part of him personally by putting our faith in him. We are partakers of Christ. And this is the promise that is given that tells us that Jesus cares for us. Some of you have heard the story of a pilot by the name of Gale Halvorsen in 1948 and 49. Gale Halvorsen was stationed there in Berlin, and as he would make his various routes of flying, he determined on one occasion to just get some extra candy out of a vending machine, and he made a little homemade parachute, and he began to drop candy to the children in East Berlin, children that had no candy, children that were on rations for food and suffering under communism. And because of his compassion, some of the other soldiers and airmen got involved, and some of the other pilots began to gather some candy, and they made more of these homemade parachutes. And soon more and more people got involved until one day his crew dropped 850 pounds of candy in the early moments of that Berlin airlift. The Confectioners Association of America then got involved, and they began participating until finally, through the course of these many, many months, 23 tons of chocolate and candy was dropped onto schoolyards and fields in East Berlin. How many of you ladies would say, what a day that would be to have chocolate falling from heaven on a daily basis, provided by the United States government and companies as well? Well, I got to tell you something. If you lived in East Berlin in 1948, 1949, and you had just even a piece of chocolate, it would have been a luxury for you. And a few years ago, Terry and I were talking to an elderly lady who lived in East Berlin during that time. And you know, she took from her purse, wrapped in a piece of plastic, the wrapping of one of those chocolates. And she began to tell us the story. In fact, I frankly did not really know the story until I heard it from her. And I'll never forget what she said to me. She said, the greatest thing was not the candy. It was knowing that someone cared. And I want you all to know this morning that when God sent his son Jesus to die on the cross, what he was trying to tell this world is, I care for you. For God so loved the world that he gave, not chocolate, he gave his only begotten son. And when Jesus shed that blood on the cross, the Bible says, without the shedding of the blood, there's no remission for sin. Greater love hath no man than this, that a man lay down his life for his friends. And that's what Jesus did on that day. You don't get into heaven by joining a church or by being baptized. You don't go to heaven by giving money. There is one way, and that is through the Lord Jesus Christ, who came and offered himself for us. Jesus cares. Jesus cares so much he wants to give forgiveness to all of us today, because all of us have sinned and we come short of the glory of God. The Bible says in Colossians 3:14, in Jesus we have redemption through his blood, even the forgiveness of sin. Please listen, I cannot offer you forgiveness. I cannot sprinkle water on you. You cannot come into a booth and tell me your sins and I absolve your sin. No man can forgive sin. Only Jesus can forgive sin, because he's the God-man, you see. Jesus Christ can forgive our sin today. Jesus Christ can give us new life. If any man is in Christ, he's a new creature. Old things are passed away, and it doesn't matter what you did or what you used to be. In Christ, it's all brand new, and you receive a new citizenship in heaven. The Bible says in Colossians 1:12, giving thanks unto the Father, which hath made us meet to be partakers of the inheritance of light, of the saints in light, who hath delivered us from the power of darkness and hath translated us into the kingdom of his dear son. Sometimes I'll watch how elections go and I can almost get depressed if I think about it too long. But then I have to remember, my citizenship is in heaven. Amen. And my happiness is not going to be determined by the course of political events, because I know that I'm serving the King of Kings and the Lord of Lords. And that all began when I accepted Jesus Christ as my Savior. We can have new life in Jesus Christ, new citizenship in Jesus Christ. But what is the pathway to that new life? This is where religion messes everything up, because religion has so many paths, so many ways, so many things to do. But Jesus really simplified it for us when he said this, I am the way, the truth, and the life. No man cometh to the Father except by me. Thomas had said to him, but Lord, how do we know the way? And Jesus said, I am the way. What is the pathway to citizenship in heaven? What is the pathway to new life with Christ? Let me just give you a few thoughts and we're done. First, every one of us need to be willing to confess that we are sinners and we fall short. We just have to humble ourselves to say, and it doesn't matter how many achievements or how many medals or how many accolades, all of us have to be willing to say, I'm a sinner, I fall short. The Bible says in Romans 3:23, for all have sinned and come short of the glory of God. You're looking at a preacher today who understands, I'm a sinner saved by the grace of God. It's only because of his grace that we stand here today. Secondly, we must realize the consequences of our sin. The Bible says in Romans 6:23, for the wages of sin is death, but the gift of God is eternal life through Jesus Christ our Lord. Now you go out and work a job, and every week or two you get a paycheck, and hopefully you earned it and you deserve it. The wage of your work, you receive that wage. God says the wage of being a sinner, what I deserve for my sin, is death and separation from God. But the gift of God is eternal life through Jesus Christ our Lord. Eternal life is not available through myself, my works, or my church. It's available through Jesus Christ our Lord. And when I realize that I'm a sinner and that Jesus Christ came to forgive my sin, then at that point I must make a choice. At that point I've got to do something. At that point I've got to either have a hard heart that says, whatever, there's many religions, just pick one. Or I have a soft heart and I say, if Jesus did that for me, then how could I ever reject him? You see, the Bible says this, for by grace are you saved. That's God's part. None of us deserve to be saved. For by grace are you saved through faith. That's my part. I must put my faith in Jesus Christ. just as I was on an airplane this week and trusted the pilot and the airline to bring me back to California, I put my faith in that situation, in that pilot. With my soul, I must put my faith and trust in Jesus Christ. For by grace are you saved through faith, and that not of yourselves. It is the gift of God. You can't earn it. You can't buy it. It's the gift of God through Jesus Christ our Lord. Now think about faith. I think about our military, and as they volunteer for service, they really have no idea where that might take them, do they? And many of you would testify, boy, if I had only known where I was going to go. And I think about how they might wind up in Afghanistan. They might wind up perhaps in Ramstein Air Base or Guam. They're just not 100% sure. They're now by faith signing up, and they're now going to go wherever this leads them. Now listen to me. If you would trust your government and your military command to tell you where you're going next here on this earth, why would you not trust Jesus Christ to take you to heaven when this life is over? You express faith all throughout your lives and careers in others. But when it comes to your soul, when it comes to eternity, for by grace are you saved through faith. And it's not of yourself. It's the gift of God, lest any man should boast. And here's the best part. For whosoever shall call upon the name of the Lord, anybody, doesn't matter what service branch, it doesn't matter what your home state is, it doesn't matter if you come of a blended home, a traditional home, no home, whatever your background, God says, whosoever will call upon me and admit that they are a sinner and trust in me as their Savior, whosoever does that shall be saved, saved from the wrath to come, given a home in heaven. And so God has given to us a warning. Don't harden your heart. And a witness. We can be partakers with Jesus Christ. You know, some of you might remember a time years ago when our military really filled up because of the draft. And many men were drafted into service. And some of you were drafted, and some of you had friends that were drafted. It's different today. Today, our military is volunteer. Today, men and women are encouraged. We have who are known as recruiters. They encourage them. They talk to them about the potential of the military and development and such. And I want you to understand with me today that God does not work on a draft. God is not going to force you to trust His Son for salvation. God does not work on a draft. He does not have a set number of people that can be saved and cannot be saved. In fact, He's not willing that anyone should perish. God does not work on a draft. God simply gives you and gives me the opportunity to believe. God gives you the opportunity to, by faith, receive His Son. It's a volunteer thing. And really, really, all I am this morning is say, oh, Pastor, you do a lot and all of this. No, I'll tell you really what I am. I'm just sort of a recruiter this morning. I just want to encourage you to believe Jesus. And I want to tell you about some of the benefits, right? I want to tell you there's a great benefit to having God live within you. There's great benefit to the family of God. There's great benefit to knowing that if our life ended now, we would instantly be with the Lord in heaven. What a blessing. We're not talking about what your HR department promises you. We're talking about things that matter way, way more. But God's not going to come and draft you into becoming one of His children. You've got to choose. And I want to challenge you today to let the Holy Spirit lead you and to choose Jesus Christ and to choose a life with Him for all of eternity. I just simply want to exhort you today. I want to warn you, watch out for that hard heart. I want to testify that you can be a partaker of Christ and eternal life. And I pray that you will.
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1: With SRN News, I'm Jason Walker. Missouri's top election official rejecting a citizen's petition. It would seek statewide referendum on a new congressional district backed by President Trump. Representative Wesley Bell winning the Democratic primary in Missouri's first congressional district against former Representative Cori Bush. The rematch offered a test of America's evolving viewpoints concerning Israel. Senate Judiciary Committee has voted 12-10 to advance the nomination of Acting Attorney General Todd Blanche to the full Senate for final confirmation. The vote follows a deal between Blanche and two GOP senators. Ukraine and Russia trading accusations that each side attacked caused civilian deaths, including numerous children. SRN News.

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1: With SRN News, I'm Keith Peters in Washington, Missouri. Secretary of State waits until the last day allowed by law to announce his decision on a referendum over redrawn U.S. House districts.
2: Missouri's top election official, Republican Denny Hoskins, has rejected a citizen's petition seeking a November referendum on a new congressional district map approved by Republicans.
3: Challenging a congressional map is unconstitutional under Missouri law.
2: Hoskins says the hundreds of thousands of petition signatures don't matter. The new map being used in the current primaries stretches a Kansas City House district held by Democrat Emanuel Cleaver into rural central Missouri in hopes of flipping the seat. A group backing the referendum effort says Hoskins is trying to silence the people's voice and they contest the decision in court. I'm Jennifer King.
1: Missouri is offering the country its clearest gauge yet on the direction of the Democratic Party. As primary voters in the battleground state choose between a progressive standard bearer and an establishment-backed candidate. Although there have been similar contests around the country, this one will hold extra weight because Michigan is a key state in presidential races. Abdul El Said, backed by Senator Bernie Sanders, is up against four-term Representative Haley Stevens, supported by Senate Democratic leader Chuck Schumer. Results so far show El Said in the lead over Stevens with a little over 20% of the vote counted. A 37-year-old Spokane man charged with intentionally setting a wildfire that's destroyed hundreds of buildings in and around Washington State's second-largest city was questioned by law enforcement about two different blazes last year, though he wasn't charged in either. Aaron F. Farinacci was arrested Monday and booked on suspicion of first-degree arson in connection with the Old Trails fire. This is SRN News.
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5: In 1796, George Washington made one of the most consequential decisions in American history. He chose not to seek a third term as president. So why does that matter? Because America was not built on permanent rulers. It was built on ordered liberty. Faith teaches that authority is a stewardship, not a possession. Leaders are accountable to God for how they use power. And why does that still matter today? Because republics survive when leaders respect limits and citizens defend them. Washington's lesson still stands. A republic is preserved when power has limits, and public service remains a duty to God and country, not a path to personal rule.
1: Lebanese and Israeli negotiators are talking again about a ceasefire agreement for Lebanon.
6: Lebanese and Israeli negotiators are here inside the U.S. Embassy in Rome for the seventh round of negotiations on a ceasefire agreement for Lebanon. This was an agreement that was reached in June, but still has a long way to go. As part of the agreement, Israel would withdraw from land in southern Lebanon, the Lebanese military would take over, and would disarm Hezbollah. Hezbollah is the Iranian-backed militia that operates in southern Lebanon.
1: Correspondent Tricia Thomas reporting. Hundreds of people were evacuated after Guatemala's Fuego volcano erupted, sending ash, gas, and lava down its slopes. The volcano continues to pose a threat. More details at SRNNews.com. 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
7: Here's your forecast on WZYN, the old ship of Zion. A few isolated showers and storms early in Valdosta, otherwise partly cloudy skies, low 70s. We may see a hit or miss shower or storm on Wednesday, a high near 95. Forsyth, we'll see a few isolated showers or storms early tonight, otherwise partly cloudy, upper 60s. Better chance of showers and storms on Wednesday. I'm meteorologist Sally Russell on WZYN and online at WZYN.org.

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there's no way that I can ever say or ever do anything to repay my mom and dad for all those prayers or for all you prayer warriors. Nothing we can ever do can repay it. All we can do is say thank you. I hope y'all enjoy this.

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We hope you'll receive a blessing from all the preaching and singing. 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
1: With SRN News, I'm Jason Walker. Russian missiles and drones hitting Kyiv, killing at least 15 people overnight. 42 people, many of them children, have been wounded. The attack led early Wednesday, part of a series of large-scale Russian ballistic missile strikes that have all been too frequent this summer. Ukraine, meanwhile, facing challenges intercepting many of those strikes. Asian shares and oil prices, well, a little on the opposites there. Asian shares surged. Oil was way down after Wall Street rallied to records. Benchmarks jumped more than 3% in Tokyo, Seoul, and Taiwan Wednesday. Authorities have arrested a man who was walking on the grounds and appeared to be monitoring security at President Trump's California golf course 2 days ahead of the president's arrival. SRN News.
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2: Welcome to Lighting the Old Paths broadcast, the radio ministry of Lighthouse Baptist Church in Plains, Georgia, with Pastor James Burke. We're glad you've joined us today and trust that this time in God's Word will be a help and a blessing to you. As a special treat, we've got a young preacher from our church, Nathan Dewberry, that will be preaching today. God bless you.
3: She may have not known what city they were going to, or what town, or what country, but there was the determination. She said, no matter what, I'm going to be with you. If only people today would say that about God. No matter where you take me, I'm going with you. The word determination means the act of officially deciding something. Saying, no matter what happens, what comes against me, I'm sticking with this. But then there was the declaration. She said, I will lodge, not I may. Or depending on where we go, I may stay there. It says, where thou lodgest, I will lodge. She made sure that Naomi knew that she was going back with her. No turning back. We sing the song, I have decided to follow Jesus. No turning back. How many of us would turn back? When the road gets hard, is it still worth it to stay with the stuff? When I see all my other friends and coworkers having fun on Saturday nights into Sunday morning, why am I sitting here on a church pew somewhere? When they're out on the lake on Sunday afternoons and getting close to the church time, why am I sitting here on a Sunday night? There's that declaration. There's a termination declaration, but then the destination. Where thou lodgest, I will lodge. She may not have known. She may have said, here's my stuff, Naomi, let's go. Where are we headed? If you do that today, say you and somebody gets in the car somewhere and say, where are we headed? And they don't know, you're in trouble. But Naomi knew where they were going. She said, I'm going back to my home place. I've heard the Lord's blessed there. We're going back. But if she only knew what was to come when they got there, if she knew what was waiting just two more chapters down the road or just the next chapter when she was in the field, she wouldn't have had to worry about declaring, I'm going to be with you, because she was going to be probably running ahead of Naomi to get there. But then number three, to the right Lord. So the decision to go to the right land, to the right lodging, to the right Lord. It says, thy God, my God. Now in y'all's Bible, is that God lowercase g? No. Who is that God? It's the one we serve. In the beginning, God created the heavens and the earth. Same one. This God, He lives. Hebrews chapter 7:25. Brother Jamie, you read it this morning. Therefore, He is able also to save to the uttermost those who come unto Him, come unto God by Him, seeing He ever liveth to make intercession for them. He lives. He makes intercession for us. He intercedes on our behalf when we don't know what to say. But He knows our cries. But He lives to save. If you're saved, raise your hand. Amen. He lives to save, but He lives to secure. Keeps you in the fold with Him. Make sure you don't get out of the field. He'll guide you and direct you. But then He lives to satisfy. That desire you have to maybe want to do something. If it's delighted in Him, He'll give you the desire. So He lives, but then He loves. We can all quote the verse from the back of our hand, John 3:16. For God so loved the world that he gave his only begotten Son, that whosoever believeth in him should not perish, but have everlasting life. This love, it's unconditional love. That means you hear the word unconditional. You don't really, you may know what it means off the top of your head, but most people won't. But it means caring for someone completely, with no rules, limits, or expectation of getting back. That explains right there in those few words the love of God. He loved us. He loves us with no rules. He loved us so much he sent his Son for us. He loves us, no limits on that love. Then he doesn't expect anything back. He wants the stuff, but he knows we fail every day. He knows we're human. He knows we're not going to love like he loved. Yet he still loves us. But then he loves unworthy people. If you will turn over to Romans chapter 5. Read a few verses over in this area. Romans chapter 5. He loves unworthy people. We'll start reading verse number 6. For when we were yet without strength, in due time Christ died for the ungodly. For scarcely for a righteous man will one die, yet peradventure for a good man someone even dare to die. But God commendeth his love toward us, in that while we were yet sinners, Christ died for us. Much more than being now justified by his blood, we should be saved from the wrath through him. So he loves unworthy people. He said, for when we were without strength, in due time Christ died for us. When we were yet sinners, Christ died for us. That's that love for unworthy people. But that also shows his unconditional love, because he sent his Son to die for us. Then we'll turn over a few pages to Romans chapter 8. His love is unstoppable. So he lives, but then he loves. It's unconditional for unworthy people, but it's unstoppable. Romans 8, verse 38. For I am persuaded that neither death, nor life, nor angels, nor principalities, nor powers, nor things present, nor things to come, nor height, nor depth, nor any other creature shall be able to separate us from the love of God, which is in Christ Jesus our Lord. That word shall, I've done a study on it, means things to come. Same as the word will. It says shall, nor any other creature shall be able to separate us. If you just read the shall be able to separate us, you're going to say, well, something can stop it. You can't just start reading there. You got to go all the way to the very top of the verses. For I am persuaded. That means I know that whatever I face in life will not separate us from the love of God. It's unstoppable. Because any of those things, death can stop a lot of things on this earth. It won't stop the love of Christ. But then he longs to save. Luke chapter 19, verse 10. For the Son of Man has come to seek and to save that which was lost. Well, what did he come to save? The one, that soul. That maybe who's on the side of the road somewhere trying to figure out how they're going to get home. Maybe the one sitting at the kitchen table right now deciding, how am I going to pay these bills in the next few weeks? Maybe the one who's sitting in a church pew somewhere but still lost. He's the one who came. He's seeking to save that soul. But then he came to save that searching, the soul that's searching. Whether they're searching for God, searching for worldly things, he came to save them. But then the ones that are separated, maybe the ones who have came into a church house, didn't look the part, didn't act the part, didn't dress like it. Maybe they said, you can't be in here. He came to save that one because they were separated. But then number 4 and lastly, the decision to go to a right land, or to a right living, sorry. Back to Ruth chapter 1, verse 22. So Naomi returned, and Ruth the Moabitess, her daughter-in-law, with her, which returned out of the country of Moab, and they came to Bethlehem in the beginning of barley harvest. This is the new land they were back in. Because she knew Moab. She knew the people there. She knew the things there. She didn't know Bethlehem. Maybe she's never heard of anything about God. Maybe Naomi started telling her after she may have heard that God had visited the country of Bethlehem. Maybe she's like, well, who is this God you're talking about? Tell me more about him. We have this trip ahead of us. She may not have known anything about him. Those new people. We can see she didn't know who Boaz was. She didn't know who the reapers were out there. She didn't know who Boaz's handmaids were. But then those new places she's never been. She's never been in a field like that where people, maybe they had that in Moab where they left corn on the side or stuff on the, or wheat. But those new places she's never been, if they had buildings in the town, I'm not sure if they did, maybe she's never been to them. If they had coffee shops back then, maybe she stopped by there to go see what kind of coffee they had. Those new problems she'd never faced, but those new promises she's not heard of. If she only knew who that man Boaz was, who owned the fields, maybe who was standing on the porch and making sure the reapers were leaving the stuff on the corners. There was the new land. But then with a new love, over to chapter 4, verse 10. And Ruth the Moabitess, the wife of Mahlon, have I purchased to be my wife. In this time, the kinsmen were to take care of the loved ones who had experienced death. This was the right place for him to be. He was to make sure they were taken care of, to take care of the stuff that was left behind. So there's a love from Boaz. Then there's a love from the new people, because we see that the handmaidens, they talked to Ruth, and maybe the reapers may have said something to her whenever she was out there picking beside them. I don't know. But then there's a love from the father, the same one who she said, "Thy God, my God." Whether she knew who he was or not, he still loved her, because he allowed her to not be lost and still living in that sinful country, to find a lady whose husband had made bad decisions, but give her the strength to make that decision to keep going. Go to the right land. Come to the right Lord. Go to the right longings and the lodging. But then she would find a new love. But then for the next generation, in verse 17 of chapter 4, just read the last part. There's a son born to Naomi, and they call his name Obed. He's the father of Jesse and the father of David. You could read farther down in that chapter, but there's still a bunch of names I'm not going to pronounce. You can read over Matthew chapter 1. You're going to read a bunch of names you probably can't pronounce until you find Ruth. Her decision to do right, to go to the right living, was for the next generation. Her decision there determined her destination. That was another quote Brother Michael said. The decisions you make today will determine your destinations for tomorrow. The way you live your life today will affect what happens tomorrow. It will affect your children, your grandchildren. Maybe you're not married and you don't have any kids, but the way you live your life today will affect it tomorrow. Without her decision to go, we may not have had this sweet story of the lineage of Jesus. Because if it wasn't for her going there, which we know God can work all things out, not saying he can't, but we wouldn't have had such a sweet story where a sinful country had something so good come out of it to the right country, which would soon be where David lived. Then that went up to be where Jesus was born. So the decision to go, this is a little bit shorter than I was expecting, it's okay. To the right land, to the right lodge.

0: determine. Not saying don't go eat any restaurants tonight, because it can happen anywhere. Just the thought, the decisions you make today will determine what tomorrow will be. What is your decision? If you want to come with a song invitation, if that's okay. Are you going to go? Are you going to stay? Are you deciding, you know what, I'm good with where I'm at. I don't want to go any farther. I'm tired of going. But then to the lost person, you have two decisions. I don't know the hearts of God's people in here tonight, and I'm going to say I do or I don't. You have two decisions, to get saved, or you could stay lost. But if you get saved, you can have a sweet story in the song we've sang, Everywhere a Blessing. You could have a redeemer. You could have those things. But then to the saved person, you have two decisions as well. You could be like Naomi and stay in that sinful country. You may be saved, but you could still have that longing to live for Christ and go back to where you're from. Or you could grow in Christ. As she made that decision, I'm going to leave and I'm going to go back to where I'm from. And she grew in that place. And we know she got to see a grandbaby born. She got to hold the baby. But then we could even say she's part of the lineage of Christ, because she brought Ruth back to the decision to go. Reading you this last verse and I'll be done. Isaiah chapter 6, verse 8. Also I heard a voice of the Lord saying, whom shall I send and who will go for us? Then said I, here am I, send me. Let's stand. Are you willing to say, here am I? Or are you going to say, send someone else?
1: 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Until next time.

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We hope you have a great day.

0: shown that to die for a friend. Aren't you glad that Jesus called you and me friend? Amen. Oh, come on. I've heard you louder at a ball game. Aren't you glad that he loves us, that he loved us so much that he died? Can you say amen?
1: Amen.
0: Oh, I like that. David, I tell you what, live album or no live album, I want you to sing that verse one more time, and I want you to put your heart into it, son, like you've never done before.

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Valdosta, and now Forsyth, Georgia.

0: With SRN News, I'm Jason Walker. Voters going to the polls in Michigan, Virginia, Missouri, Washington State, and Kansas, and a very closely watched race in the Michigan Democratic Senate race between Haley Stevens and Abdul El Sayed, still too close to call this hour. In the meantime, Representative Wesley Bell winning the Democratic primary in Missouri's 1st Congressional District against former Representative Cori Bush. Latest job numbers have dropped slightly. Here's Lisa Dwyer.
1: U.S. job openings fell slightly in June, but the labor market continued to show resilience in the face of an economic shock from the fighting in Iran. The Labor Department says that employers posted 7.36 million vacancies in June, down from 7.5 million in May, but still in line with expectations. Layoffs were little changed at 1.8 million. Openings rose at warehouse, transportation, and utility companies, and at federal government agencies. Openings dropped at wholesalers and manufacturers of non-durable goods. I'm Lisa Dwyer.
0: On Capitol Hill, Senate Majority Leader John Thune was asked if he agrees with GOP colleague Bernie Moreno that Max Miller should not serve in Congress following some domestic abuse allegations.
2: It's a very sad and unfortunate case. It is a family matter, and I don't have any observations beyond that.
0: Russian missile and drone strikes again hitting Kyiv overnight and surrounding suburbs, killing at least 15 people and wounding 42 others. Officials say many of the victims, children. That attack, part of a series of large-scale Russian ballistic missile strikes that have become all too frequent throughout this summer. This is SRN News. A new report on family from a British organization. Michael Harrington explains.
3: The Center for Social Justice says marriage is good for kids. It has released a study indicating that family stability is greatly enhanced when moms and dads marry, because those who do are a lot less likely to split up than those who just live together. The CSJ points out that when parents break up, their children suffer in a number of ways, emotionally, financially, and physically. Marriage seems to be a pretty good antidote. Michael Harrington reporting.
0: Texas appeals court dismissing an injunction forcing a Houston midwife to close her clinics. Now, the court ruled the Texas Attorney General Ken Paxton's office relied solely on an anonymous email as evidence that Maria Rojas had violated the state's 2022 ban on abortion. This is SRN News. Stocks moving up.
4: Stocks rallied to records on Wall Street as companies kept piling up profits and as oil prices fell. The S&P 500 jumped 1.8% Tuesday. The Dow added 907 points. That's about 1.7%. The Dow had set its own record the day before. The Nasdaq Composite jumped 2.6%. Palantir Technologies and Caterpillar helped lead the way after becoming the latest companies to deliver surprisingly strong profits for the spring. Palantir soared 29.5%. Caterpillar rose 5.6%. Brent crude fell below $80 a barrel. Seth Sutel, New York.
0: SpaceX reporting a smaller loss than Wall Street had expected, along with a surge in revenue in the first quarterly report as a public company. The firm, run, of course, by Elon Musk, posted a loss of $541 million. More details at srnnews.com.
5: Here's your forecast on WZYN, the old ship of Zion. A few isolated showers and storms early in Valdosta, otherwise partly cloudy skies, low 70s. We may see a hit or miss shower or storm on Wednesday, a high near 95. Forsyth, we'll see a few isolated showers or storms early tonight, otherwise partly cloudy, upper 60s. Better chance of showers and storms on Wednesday. I'm meteorologist Sally Russell on WZYN and online at WZYN.org.

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Thank you for listening today to WZYN Valdosta, and now our friends in Forsyth, Georgia.

0: into missile and drone strikes blasting Ukraine overnight, killing at least 15 people and wounding 42 others. It is said many of the victims are reportedly children and elderly folks. Ukraine facing challenges intercepting these strikes due to a limited stockpile of interceptor missiles. Asian shares surging and oil prices slipping after Wall Street rallied to records on Tuesday. Benchmarks jumped more than 3% in Tokyo, Seoul, and in Taiwan as shares in computer chip makers and other AI companies solidly advanced. SRN News.
1: In our busy world, family time is frequently neglected. It is vital that we give attention to our families while we can. And it is especially important to give attention to what God says in His Word about our homes. For the next few moments, let's join Scott Pauling as we open the Scriptures and find God's message for your family.
2: Two people in Scripture that God says walked with Him. The first was Enoch. We talked about him in our last study. And the second is Noah. In Genesis chapter number 6, we read this in verse 9. These are the generations of Noah. Noah was a just man and perfect in his generations, and Noah walked with God. Isn't that beautiful? Oh, Lord, help me to walk with You today, to be in step with the Holy Spirit. And then immediately after that phrase, we read these words in Genesis 6, verse 10, and Noah begat three sons, Shem, Ham, and Japheth. I love the fact that God connects what He was doing in this man's heart to what He was doing in this man's home. You see, God's concerned about every heart, and God's concerned about every home. In other words, God's interested in you, my friend, as an individual. He wants to work in your life. But He doesn't want to stop there. He wants to work then through you in the lives of those who are all around you. His purpose has always been that He works in individuals, and then that opens the door to the entire family. For example, a New Testament parallel. In the book of Acts, do you remember Cornelius seeking the Lord? He had to individually seek the Lord, and God heard his prayer, and God saved him individually. That's the way God works. He's a personal God. But when Cornelius got right with the Lord, what happened? His entire household believed on God. Acts 16, do you remember the Philippian jailer? We often quote a portion of Acts 16:31, but don't leave off the last part of the verse. We say, what must I do to be saved? Believe on the Lord Jesus Christ, and thou shalt be saved. And then the last phrase says this, and thy house. Let me tell you what it doesn't mean. It doesn't mean that you can get saved for somebody else, or that you can believe the Lord for someone else and that makes them a Christian. No, everyone must believe on the Lord Jesus for themselves. What it means is, as you believe on the Lord, as you follow the Lord, then God works through that example and your influence in the lives of those who immediately are around you. Recently, I was with a fine Christian man in our home church who has really gotten thoroughly right with God and has gotten hungry after the Lord, who has learned to pray and study his Bible, and he's growing as a Christian. Now, that in itself is fabulous. But let me tell you what is most encouraging to me is to see the ripple effect in his family, a child coming back to the Lord, family members joining the church, family members saying, we need to get right with the Lord. We need to be baptized. What is that? That is God working in a man and then through that man. Now let's return to our story in Genesis 6, because that's exactly what God did in Noah's life. You know, we talk a lot about Noah, but this is not just the story of Noah. It is the story of his family. We're introduced to these three sons in Genesis 6 and verse 10. But listen to verse 18. When God is talking to Noah, making a covenant with Noah, he says this, but with thee will I establish my covenant, and thou shalt come into the ark, thou and thy sons and thy wife and thy sons' wives with thee. That's powerful. With thee. May I ask you, dear listener, are you going to heaven someday? Do you know the Lord Jesus as your Savior today? And if you say yes, then my next question would be,

0: Who are you taking with you? Who have you brought along to the Lord? Who are you seeking to bring to the Lord at this moment? It's not just about me. It's not just about you. It's about all of those around us. And we talk about the world being saved. We want people to be saved all around the globe. Let's start at home. Let's start in our first mission field, right where we live. May I say to you today, get your family in the ark. When you come to Genesis chapter 7, verse 1, the Lord said unto Noah, come thou, listen to this phrase, and all thy house into the ark, for thee have I seen righteous before me in this generation. Do you see the heart of God is not just a heart for Noah, it was a heart for his entire family. In fact, God's purpose was not going to be fulfilled for the earth to be replenished and made fruitful again with people if the family did not come into the ark of safety. What a picture this is of our situation today and of the great need in all of our homes. The wickedness of the world is great. Remember in Noah's day, the imagination of man's heart, only evil continually? I say, welcome to our world. That's where we're living at this moment. And the rain of judgment is coming. Now, this time, not a rain of water, but a rain of fire. Read what Jesus said in Luke 17, as it was in the days of Noah, so shall it be also in the days of the coming of the Son of Man. We're living on the edge of real judgment. And if the wickedness of the world is great and the reign of judgment is coming, friend, I want to tell you the ark of safety in Christ is our only salvation. And praise God, it is still available. You remember that ark with one door, only one way in. Jesus said, I am the door. We understand that the ark in so many ways was a type of Christ. It was an object lesson, if you will, of the Messiah that was to come, the only means of salvation, the only way of salvation. Well, friend, there are two things all of us need to do. First of all, we need to make certain we are saved. Are you saved? Have you come into the ark of safety for yourself? If not, then believe on the Lord Jesus Christ and be saved today. I tell you, if I wasn't sure of my salvation, I'd pause right now wherever I was and I'd call on the Lord. I'd take God at His word and I'd say, Lord, be merciful to me, a sinner. God will hear and answer your prayers. But then if you say, yes, I'm saved, then I would say to you, the next thing should be this. Let's get our families in the ark of safety. You can't save them, but you can point them to the one who can save them. And you can begin to pray now, dear Lord, I don't want one of my family members to be lost, not one. I want to claim every one of them for Christ, and I want to pray for them and talk to them and love them to Jesus and see them come to a saving knowledge of Christ for themselves. Let's end today with the New Testament commentary on what we're studying here in Genesis. It's found in Hebrews 11, that great hall of faith. Do you remember? The Bible says in Hebrews 11 and verse 7, by faith Noah, being warned of God of things not seen as yet, moved with fear, prepared an ark, don't miss this phrase, to the saving of his house, by the which he condemned the world and became heir of the righteousness which is by faith. Think of this. In the midst of the most chaotic time, Noah learned to rest in the Lord. That's what his name actually means. There's a rest in faith. We rest on the Lord. We find our hope, our confidence in him. There's a connection here between faith and fear. We fear the Lord, we faith the Lord. We stand in awe of God, we lean upon Him, we trust Him, we depend upon Him. So many wonderful truths here in Hebrews 11, verse number 7, but here's the phrase I want you to carry with you. Meditate on this through the day, to the saving of His house. It wasn't just about Noah. It was about God using him to influence His entire household. And for the record, and not just his household, but then the entire world. Frank Sales years ago asked us, have you ever prayed that God would make your family a worldwide blessing? What a great question. You see, here was a man, untouched by the culture around him, that used the influence God gave him, first in his own home, and through that made a difference in the entire world. Dear friend, God wants to use us on the edge of the next great judgment to make a difference. And where can we begin? Let's begin at home. Let's do our homework. Get your family in the ark.
1: For more resources for your marriage and family, visit us at etj.bible and click on the Take the Next Step link. where you'll find many Bible resources that will strengthen your marriage and equip you to raise your children in the ways of the Lord. We highly recommend Scott's book, New Testament Marriage. In it, you'll discover timeless biblical principles from the husband and wife team, Aquila and Priscilla. And these principles are very applicable to your marriage today. From all of us at Enjoying the Journey, thanks for listening today. And until next time, we pray that you will enjoy the journey.

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1: With SRN News, I'm Jason Walker. Voters going to the polls in Michigan, Virginia, Missouri, Washington State, and Kansas. And a very closely watched race in the Michigan Democratic Senate race between Haley Stevens and Abdul El Sayed. Still too close to call this hour. In the meantime, Representative Wesley Bell winning the Democratic primary in Missouri's 1st Congressional District against former Representative Cori Bush. Latest job numbers have dropped slightly. Here's Lisa Dwyer.
2: U.S. job openings fell slightly in June, but the labor market continued to show resilience in the face of an economic shock from the fighting in Iran. The Labor Department says that employers posted 7.36 million vacancies in June, down from 7.5 million in May, but still in line with expectations. Layoffs were little changed at 1.8 million. Openings rose at warehouse, transportation, and utility companies, and at federal government agencies. Openings dropped at wholesalers and manufacturers of non-durable goods. I'm Lisa Dwyer.
1: On Capitol Hill, Senate Majority Leader John Thune was asked if he agrees with GOP colleague Bernie Moreno that Max Miller should not serve in Congress following some domestic abuse allegations.
3: It's a very sad and unfortunate case. It is a family matter, and I don't have any observations beyond that.
1: Russian missile and drone strikes again hitting Kyiv overnight and surrounding suburbs, killing at least 15 people and wounding 42 others. Officials say many of the victims, children. That attack, part of a series of large-scale Russian ballistic missile strikes that have become all too frequent throughout this summer. This is SRN News. A new report on family from a British organization, Michael Harrington explains.
4: The Center for Social Justice says marriage is good for kids. It has released a study indicating that family stability is greatly enhanced when moms and dads marry, because those who do are a lot less likely to split up than those who just live together. The CSJ points out that when parents break up, their children suffer in a number of ways, emotionally, financially, and physically. Marriage seems to be a pretty good antidote. Michael Harrington reporting.
1: Texas appeals court dismissing an injunction forcing a Houston midwife to close her clinics. Now, the court ruled the Texas Attorney General Ken Paxton's office relied solely on an anonymous email as evidence that Maria Rojas had violated the state's 2022 ban on abortion. This is SRN News. Stocks moving up.
5: Stocks rallied to records on Wall Street as companies kept piling up profits and as oil prices fell. The S&P 500 jumped 1.8% Tuesday. The Dow added 907 points. That's about 1.7%. The Dow had set its own record the day before. The Nasdaq Composite jumped 2.6%. Palantir Technologies and Caterpillar helped lead the way after becoming the latest companies to deliver surprisingly strong profits for the spring. Palantir soared 29.5%. Caterpillar rose 5.6%. Brent crude fell below $80 a barrel. Seth Sutel, New York.
1: SpaceX reporting a smaller loss than Wall Street had expected, along with a surge in revenue in the first quarterly report as a public company. The firm, run, of course, by Elon Musk, posted a loss of $541 million. More details at srnnews.com.
6: Here's your forecast on WZYN, the old ship of Zion. A few isolated showers and storms early in Valdosta, otherwise partly cloudy skies, low 70s. We may see a hit or miss shower or storm on Wednesday, a high near 95. Forsyth, we'll see a few isolated showers or storms early tonight, otherwise partly cloudy, upper 60s. Better chance of showers and storms on Wednesday. I'm meteorologist Sally Russell on WZYN and online at WZYN.org.

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5: In this illustration, but I hope you get my point. How many times have you heard people say, listen, pray for me, I'm going to quit dipping. You know, when they have that enough, I'm going to quit dipping. Pray for me that I'll quit dipping. Everybody prays for them, and they keep dipping. What's the problem? Because of the fact that they have been saved, they've got the power to overcome the dipping. They can't quit. What's the problem? 1 John chapter 4. Give you a Bible verse here. 1 John chapter 4, verse 4 says, greater is he that is in you than he that is in the world. God says Christians have the strength to resist sin. You understand what I'm saying? When you're saved, when you're born again, you have the ability to say no to sin. Already within each of us, we ought to not be praying, Lord, help me quit sinning. Let me tell you how we ought to be praying. Lord, give me a want to. Change my want to so I won't want to sin no more. Help me to change my wanter where I don't have a desire to dip anymore. I don't have any desire to smoke anymore. I don't have any desire to commit sin anymore. Lord, would you change my wanter? Because you already have the power to overcome it. Notice again, 1 John chapter 4 and verse 4. The Bible is very clear. It says, greater is he that is in you than he is in the world. That means you possess the power if you're saved. If you're born again, you have the power. Question is, are you willing to use the power? It's a matter of a want to. When a person should be praying that I should never commit another sin, we want to be praying, Lord, help me to have a change of heart. Help me to change my mind. Help me to want to quit. God cannot help people until they want help. If God is within us, that simply means that we can overcome everything that the world will throw out at us, so that we can live in a victorious state. I would like to show you at least three things this morning from our text, and I want you to get a hold of this. First, I want us to look at Satan's desire. Back in September of 1996, the world was shocked to find that Saddam Hussein was still in power. He was still a power-hungry beast, and yet it had been 5 years since he invaded Kuwait. Saddam Hussein's desires had not changed one iota. It's like these idiots that protesting and burning down buildings and things like that. Their desires has not changed. They say, listen, we want to have a utopia. We want to have a society where we all can do our own things. But you know, they're still greedy. They're still killing each other. They're still stealing from each other. Sin is still rampant. What are you saying, preacher? I'm simply saying the fact that the devil's desire has not changed even today. His desire is to place the most sinful and ungodly thoughts within your mind so that you will be controlled by him. You see, the battle is not with guns. It's not even a racist type of thing. The battle is with our minds. And the devil, it has a desire to destroy your mind. You got to look at some of this stuff, and you got to ask yourself, why in the world if somebody think the way they think. I don't know if you watched our president last night or not, but I did. And boy, he really lit into the fake news pretty good on how he was at West Point and speaking. And all of a sudden, some of these fake news got on there and said, you know, he must have some kind of Parkinson's disease or some kind of disease because he's not doing well and all that. He explained in detail. I thought he done super. Why he bent over and took baby steps walking down planted walkway was because his shoes was leather and it was slick and he didn't want to fall. Made good sense. Matter of fact, when you get his age and my age, I'm telling you, one of our biggest fears, we don't want to fall. It's like walking from here to my office. There's times I've had to sit down because of the fact I didn't want to fall down. Because if I fall down, there'd be nobody in here to pick me up. You say, preacher, we can get you. Oh, you'll have to go get a crane. You have to lift me up. And what I'm simply saying to you, the devil is out there and his desire is to fill your mind with junk and take your mind and use it for his glory. Christian has a way to overcome that. And you got to ask yourself, why does Satan want to fill our minds with sinful thoughts? Well, it's because he knows. Listen to this. This is good. If you think wrong, it's only a matter of time before you do wrong. Let me say that again. When you think wrong, it's only a matter of time before you do wrong. We see a good example of this over in Genesis chapter 6 and verse number 5. The Bible says, and God saw that the wickedness of man was great in the earth, and that every imagination of the thought of his heart was only evil continuously. Folks, would you not say that's where we're at today? Would you not agree with me that it seems like you can't go nowhere today without somebody thinking all kinds of evil stuff, crazy stuff? The first thoughts of Rome. And then after they think wrong, they start doing wrong. Satan accomplished his goal in Noah's generation. And I'm telling you, he's doing the same thing in our generation. And the list is very familiar. Ask yourself the question, why do you think Hollywood movies are filled with sin and ungodliness to allurement instead of having godly precepts? It's because Satan knows if you think wrong, you're going to do wrong. Why do you think that some people as repulsive and as wicked as homosexual is being so widely promoted today? Again, I think it's because Satan knows if people think on it enough, pretty soon they'll start doing those kind of things. Already, there's a great inroad that has made a lot of people say, hey, well, that's an alternative lifestyle. No, it's not an alternative lifestyle. It's a wicked lifestyle. God's people are not to be condoning it at all. We say that you're racist if you speak out against it. Folks, it's sin, period. Why do you think Satan has beautiful women walking around with not enough of clothes that would even cover a poodle? I'll tell you why. It's because they know if the devil realizes if he can get men to think bad thoughts, pretty soon they'll be doing bad things. Listen to me. Satan knows exactly what he's doing. He wants to fill our minds with evil thoughts because he knows that every evil deed is preceded by an evil thought. But I want you to notice something else. Not only Satan's desires, but I want you to look at Satan's devices. In 2 Corinthians chapter 2, look at verse 11. The Bible says, lest Satan should get an advantage of us, for we are not ignorant of his devices. Paul said, listen, we are not ignorant of his devices. I understand this very clearly. Having a Christian school all these years and watching some of these young people, when they get caught doing wrong, let me tell you what they do. They play ignorant. I didn't know that. They knew it. They knew what they were doing, but then they played dumb. You can't blame the young people because they take after their parents. Wow, that hurt. I mean, listen, we know how to play stupid. In fact, one of the things that Barack Obama made me mad when he was running for president was the fact that he made the comment, the fact American people were stupid. That is, I hate to say this, I think he's right. Why? Because the devil have defeated the majority of God's people. He used this device of ignorance. Listen, Satan cannot get advantage over us when we are not ignorant of his devices. This is why we have Sunday school teachers, why we have church services, and we can be made aware of Satan's devices from God's word. We have revival meetings so that we might not be ignorant of his devices. This is why we have the study of God's word, so that we won't become ignorant to Satan's devices. This is why we pray. We do not want to be ignorant of Satan's devices. Listen, God does not want us to be ignorant of who Satan is. You need to know who he is. You need to know what he does to trick people and to destroy people. The Bible is very clear. The devil comes to, he comes to confuse and kill and destroy. The thing is that Satan is having his way. Listen, if someone is trying to destroy your family, wouldn't you want to know who it is? And wouldn't you want to know what they're doing? Every one of us in here would say yes. But then when we put it on a nationwide basis, we got folks who are going into our communities, robbing them, burning buildings, destroying livelihoods. And we're saying, it's okay, as long as it's not me that they're doing it to. Devil's got us exactly where he wants us to go. That's nothing but a device of the devil. Satan is trying to destroy everyone and anyone that he can. And we have better recognize that what he's doing. Now, how does Satan plan to continue to destroy? I think there's two basic plans that the devil is using. Number one, Satan has blinded the minds of lost people. And folks, there are a lot of lost people in this world today. Have you ever wondered why lost people think the way they think? Well, I'll tell you, the devil's blinded them. They don't see it the way the Christian sees it. Give you an example. We are told that 70% of American people today believe abortion is right. Did you hear what I said? 70% of American people believe abortion is okay. Senator Dianne Feinstein from California was promoting abortion back in 1996. She was airing of the what she called the Capital Gang on TV. She unashamedly said that women should have the choice to do with their reproductive system what they wish without the government telling them what to do or not do. She doesn't understand. To be honest, nobody really cares about a woman's reproductive system. But if a woman goes and make a baby with her reproductive system and then wants to kill that baby, then I think the government has to get involved and try to keep her from killing the baby. Would you not agree? We do not get involved in what people want to do in their home. Let me say this to you in pause. You know, these folks, I'm pro-choice. I think it's okay to kill people and kill babies. But when it comes to education, they're not pro-choice. Boy, doesn't that make a lot of sense? You see, when it comes to education, they're against the Christian school. They don't think a parent ought to have a choice. They don't think a parent ought to have a choice on which school that they should put their children in. The school flunking out, raising a bunch of nutty kids, that's okay. You don't have a choice. But when it comes to the reproduction system of a woman, they're pro-choice. They think that's the way to go. Listen, we do not get involved in what people do in their home, but if we know somebody's going to kill somebody within that home, don't you think we ought to go in there and stop it? If you're living within a home right now and you know somebody who is wacko in that home, and you know that person in that home is about to kill his wife or kill his children, wouldn't you do something about it? Yes, you would. May I ask you, what's the difference?
4: 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Thank you so very much for listening to the broadcast. 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

0: From WZYN, we say hello to all of our new listeners in Forsyth, Georgia. We hope you will receive a blessing from all the preaching and singing. Have a great day.
1: With SRN News, I'm Jason Walker. It's been another bloody night in Ukraine as Russian missile and drone strikes blasted Kyiv and several nearby suburbs. At least 15 people have been killed, 42 wounded. Many of the victims are reportedly children. Democrats facing a significant challenge in Michigan Senate primary. Haley Brown and Abdul El Sayed dueling in a very tight race. They're still counting votes this hour. Asian shares have been climbing. Oil prices have been falling after Wall Street rallied to records on Tuesday. Benchmarks jumped more than 3% in Tokyo. Senate Judiciary Committee has voted 12-10 to advance the nomination of Acting Attorney General Todd Blanche to the full Senate. SRN News.

0: Hello, friends. This is Rudy Smith, the pastor of Mount Sinai Baptist Church, inviting you to listen for the next 15 minutes to Sounds from Sinai, a radio ministry of the Mount Sinai Baptist Church here in Pickens, South Carolina.
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0: 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We'll begin our program with a song from one of our services. Listen as Sister Robin Housley comes around and sings for us the song entitled, No, It's Not an Easy Road. Hope it'll be a blessing to you as she sings for us today.

0: Amen. Thank you, Sister Robin, for that wonderful message and song. And now for today's message, again, we turn to Hosea chapter 14. I'll read a few verses here, then we'd like to continue the message, Hope for the Backslider. Now, verse 1, O Israel, return unto the Lord thy God, for thou hast fallen by thine iniquity. Take with you words and turn to the Lord, saying to him, take away all iniquity and receive us graciously. So will we render the calves of our lips. Then verse 4, I will heal their backsliding. I will love them freely, for my anger is turned away from him. Now notice God said that in this text after, of course, Israel returned and repented. And so as we think about this passage of Scripture, I'm preaching a message on the subject, there is hope for the backslider. Yes, if you're saved by God's grace and you've got away from the Lord and the devil tells you you've gone too far, don't listen to him, because you can come back to God, because the Lord has made provision for us to get right with him, and there is hope for the backslider. And we'll continue the message now as we join the services by way of recording live at Mount Sinai Baptist Church. Right. The devil will tell you you've gone too far. If you belong to God, you haven't gone too far. I want to tell you what, that God will accept you. If you'll turn back to him, you'll find that God has open arms.
1: Amen.
2: No one had so backslid as Israel had backslid in the case of the book of Hosea, like the adulterous wife. And Israel had gone so far away from God, and man, judgment was going to fall. But even during all of this, God said, oh, return, return, return. Because he wants to turn them back to himself. He doesn't want to bring judgment, but he wants to bring mercy. God doesn't delight in judgment. He delights in mercy.
1: Amen.
2: So I want to say today that there is hope for the backslider. He said, what do you think, Brother Rue? We all backslid. Well, I'm not saying that. I just felt pressed to God to preach this message today. There may be someone here today. You can't tell what's going on. I mean, the backslider doesn't always manifest itself in somebody going out and getting drunk or having an affair. The first thing, it usually starts in a cold and indifferent heart right here in the church. But if the devil ever gets you cooled off, he'll take you down further still. He'd love to run you down so he can run God down. At least the name of God. He'd love to blaspheme God on your account. So I would say today, if you've got cold in your heart and backslid in your heart, I want to tell you there's hope today, but not in yourself. But there's hope in God. There's hope in God. Well, let me just preach a little bit about a hope for the backslider. Now, I just want to say five things here. First of all, I want to talk about the backslider. They're backsliding. Well, here in the first verse, he said, O Israel, return, for thou hast fallen by thine iniquity. They're backsliding. They had fallen by iniquity. And God was saying, return, because they had turned away from him.
1: Right.
2: And backsliding, really the word this word, Hebrew word backsliding, is taken from the root word, simply means to turn back. Israel had turned back from God, away from God. They had turned back to the world. They had turned back to their sin. They had turned back to idolatry, and they had turned their backs upon God.
1: Right.
2: So they're backsliding. They're backsliding. There in chapter 4 of Hosea, in verse 16, God said, for Israel slideth back as a backsliding heifer. Of course, the word picture there is a cow going up the side of a steep embankment. Maybe it wets. And as tries to climb up, they slide back because they don't have claws. They just have hooves. And a lot of times it's slippery. And I've seen cows there when we were on the farm there in Saluda trying to climb up a steep bank out of the watering hole and see them slide back. And that's the kind of the way that Israel was. She looked like she was making an effort to approach God, but she had slid back like a backsliding heifer. Some of you have tried to make resolutions and commitments and dedications, and it looked like you was making progress, but you slid back. Some of you have promised God this, that, or the other, and you did so in a holy service when the Holy Ghost was moving and the power of God was real. But you got away from that, and you've slid back from the commitment you made. You've slid back from the promise that you made. You made a little progress, but you've slid back.
1: Right.
2: And so here, the backsliders backsliding. Not only they're backsliding, but I would mention the backsliders' bullheadedness. Now, what do you mean bullheaded? When folk get backslid, they get stubborn, bullheaded, headstrong. In fact, the book of Proverbs chapter 14 and verse 14 says, "The backslider in heart shall be filled with his own ways." Yeah, with it, not with the ways of God, not with the ways of the Word of God, but with his own ways. Full of himself, headstrong. I know what to do. I'll be the boss of my own life. Nobody's going to tell me what to do. And that is the evidence of a backslider. Headstrong, heady. Yes, sir. Bullheaded. In Hosea 11:7, he says here, "My people are bent to backsliding." They're inclined that way. They're already seem to be headed that way. I mean, they just seem to be, you know, fixed in that way, to backslide. That's the way the backslider becomes, in his bullheadedness, stubbornness. He's full of his own ways. And my friend, he's bent that way. He's headed that way. And if God don't intervene, he'll die that way. Bullheaded, a lot of folk won't come home to God because they're stubborn. Backslidden people become stubborn people because rebellion and stubbornness go to hand in hand. Bullheaded. You know what I mean by bullheadedness? Well, we're bullheaded. Now, it's good to be bullheaded about some things. I mean, dogmatic about the blood, the Bible, the blessed hope. I mean, it's good to be, amen. Yeah, you ain't going, I might be hard-headed, but I don't want to be hard-hearted. So here, their bullheadedness, the backsliding heart shall be filled with their own ways. So, well, I know the Bible says this, but I feel like this. Hey, that's just your own way. The Bible is God's way.
1: Right.
2: Amen. The backslider shall be filled with his own ways. The backslider, their backsliding, their bullheadedness. I would speak of their bitterness. There's an interesting verse in Jeremiah. In fact, there's a lot of verses in Jeremiah having to do with backsliding, but this one really spoke to my heart in chapter 2 and verse 19. Listen at this. I'm talking about the bitterness of backsliding. Now, I've been there. When you backslide on God, you kind of get caught between two worlds. You're really not accepted anymore by the wicked because you don't belong to them. And you certainly ain't in fellowship with God, and you can't enjoy his fellowship or the fellowship of his people. It's a bitter experience to be backslid because you're no longer of this world. And the devil hates you and he ain't ever befriend you, especially if you belong to God. He'd love to trick you and drag you down so he can get something else to accuse God about. But you find yourself in a real dilemma and you find yourself in bitterness. Listen at this verse, Jeremiah 2:19. God says, and of course this is the same chapter where God told Israel they had left the living water and had hewed them fountains of living water, and they had hewn them out cisterns, broken cisterns which could hold no water. They were seeking the satisfaction of their soul from the wrong source. And in that same chapter, in verse 19, he says to them, "Thine own wickedness shall correct thee."

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That address again, Mount Sinai Baptist Church, 830 Country Club Road, Pickens, South Carolina, zip 29671. 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

Good morning. This is Pastor Justin. Let us begin our day with a word of prayer. Will you pause with me and pray? Oh, Heavenly Father, your mercies, they're new every morning and they're new this morning. And for this, we give you praise and give you glory. You said, let everything that hath breath praise the Lord. And we praise you for your mercy, your grace. We praise you for your Son who died on the cross for us. And Lord, we come before thee humbly, just asking that you'd bless all the broadcasting at the station here today. Every song and every sermon that is heard, I pray that it bless the hearts of the listeners. To God be the glory. In Christ's name we pray. Amen. Oh, thank you so much for listening. I pray you enjoy the broadcasting you hear this morning on WZYN.

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1: One sat alone beside the highway begging. 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
1: It's time to open the Word once again with Evangelist Lester Roloff on the Family Altar Program.

Is Christ really divine? Well, let's see. Professor G.A. Coe of Union Seminary, and author of the book, The Psychology of Religion. And that don't sound good to me. Psychology of Religion. Once said, religion is wholly within the natural psychological order. The joy which often accompanies conversion is nothing more or less than the effect of religious laughing gas. Thank God I've been gassed. Huh? You know where he's from? He's from the school that used to turn out preachers and missionaries. All these schools I mentioned have gone to the devil. None of them turning out preachers, but promoters and little puppets. Is Christ really divine? Is he really divine? Well, let's go a little further. You've heard of Dr. Harry Emerson Fosdick. He once spoke of heaven as a religious serenade. In 1945, he wrote a letter in which he is quoted as saying, I am a liberal in theology. Of course I do not believe in the virgin birth or in that old substitutionary doctrine of the atonement, and I do not know any intelligent minister that does. He stole all my intelligence, didn't he? And yet, come on, we're reaping the harvest from smart alecks like him. He was one of the first modernists and liberal thinkers in religion. And now then, we've grown up a crop of infidels. And you've heard me say, a modernist is an infidel that got to go to college. John chapter 9, what does the Bible say about the divinity of Christ? You recognize that this is the chapter that I've shared some of you, at least with you, on the radio. As Jesus passed by, verse 1, he saw a man which was blind from his birth. And his disciples asked him, saying, Master, who did sin, this man or his parents, that he was born blind? And Jesus answered, neither hath this man sinned nor his parents, but that the works of God should be made manifest in him. I must work the works of him that sent me. While it's day, the night cometh when no man can work. As long as I'm in the world, I am the light of the world. When he had thus spoken, he spat on the ground and made clay of the spittle, and he anointed the eyes of the blind man with the clay, and said unto him, go wash in the pool of Siloam, which is by interpretation sin. He went his way therefore and washed, and came seeing. The neighbors therefore, and they which before had seen him that he was blind, said, is not this he that sat and begged? Some said, this is he. Others said, he's like him. But he said, I am he. If the Lord ever really does something for you, you'll know who he did it for. I mean, you won't have to go ask grandma. You won't have to go ask the preacher. If something genuine happened, this is a strange chapter in the Word of God. There's not another chapter like it that I know of in the Bible. And he said, I am he. Therefore said they unto him, how are thine eyes open? He answered and said, a man that's called Jesus made clay, anointed mine eyes, said unto me, go to the pool of Siloam and wash. I went and washed. I received sight. Just took him one verse to say it. You know, if you've had something really, don't take long to tell it. Then said they unto him, where is he? He said, I know not. I don't know. They brought to the Pharisees him that aforetime was blind. Now, here's where the trouble starts right here. They brought him to the religious brass hats. That's where our trouble's coming from, really. You think it's the human resources? No, no. It's the religious resources. That's the crowd. If they'd stand, we never would be in the fix we're in this country. You let the preachers go back to the pulpit and give us about a few thousand Azariahs, like we're going to see here. In a few days. And it was the Sabbath day when Jesus made the clay and opened his eyes. Then again, the Pharisees also asked him how he had received his sight.
He said unto them, he put clay upon mine eyes, and I washed and do see. Therefore said some of the Pharisees, this man's not of God, because he keepeth not the Sabbath day. Others said, how can a man that's a sinner do such miracles? And there was a division among them. They said unto the blind man again, what sayest thou of him that he hath opened thine eyes? He said, he's a prophet. Now this is three times he's already given his testimony. But the Jews did not believe concerning him that he had been blind and received his sight, until they called the parents of him that had received his sight. I want to show you the strong ties of religion. It's in Corpus. It's in the Catholicism. It's in among the Jews. It's among the Baptists. Religion is the sorriest thing I know in the world. It's the most popular way to go to hell. The road to hell is paved with religion. There's nothing as dangerous as religion. And they asked them, saying, is this your son, who you say was born blind? How then doth he now see? His parents answered them and said, look out. We know that this is our son, that he was born blind. But by what means he now seeth, we know not, and you're lying like an egg-sucking dog. I'll guarantee you that mother and dad lied because they afraid they'd be kicked out of the synagogue. And the synagogue had done nothing for their son. Nothing. He'd gone every Saturday all of his life, gone in blind and walked out blind, and he met Jesus. And in a little while in the pool of Siloam, his eyes were open, and he came back seeing. And I imagine ran wide open down the road and jumped the gate at the home fence and said, Mama, I want to see what you look like. And Mama said, oh, John, what happened to you? He said, I can see. He said, have you been down to the synagogue? Nope. I was there last Saturday and heard the announcement, but that's not where it happened. Come on, you old hard-necked Baptists and Methodists and Jews and Presbyterians and Catholics. Brother, let me tell you, your religion will never save you, but Jesus will. Well, she said, son, I'm so glad for you. You've been blind all of your life. And he said, oh, mother, everything looks so wonderful. I tell you, Dad, hey, my, you look like a real man, Dad. And I'm glad to get, and he looked at maybe brothers and sisters and everything, and he looked at the sunrise and the sunset, and they knew exactly. Well, said, son, come a minute. What happened to you? Oh, said, I met a man called Jesus. Jesus. Did you say Jesus? Yeah, I said Jesus. And he made spittle out of some clay and made a salve and out of the spittle and the clay and put it on the eyes and told me to go wash in the pool of Siloam. And said, it's a miracle how I found it, but I got there. And said, I tell you, mother, when I got to that pool of Siloam and reached down and got that water and washed my eyes, whoo, they opened just like that. And they've been open ever since. And I'm not even going to an optometrist. I know they're all right. Ah, listen. And the mother looked at the husband, and a frown came across her face. And she said, son, are you sure that our rabbi didn't do it? I'm sure, mother, he didn't do it. Religion just won't open blind eyes. It'll take Jesus. Whether it's Baptist or whether it's Catholic, don't make a lick of it. Only Jesus. And so they're putting him on the carpet now, and they take him to the Pharisees, the religious leaders, and they said, boy, the mother and daddy on the carpet. They're standing there, and boy, their hearts beating, you know, real fast. And said, is this your son? Yes, sir. We know that this is our son. All right. Was he born blind? Yes, sir. He's been blind all of his life. Can he see now? Yes, sir. He can. How did it happen? Look out. She looked at her husband. Her husband looked at her and said, we don't believe we know how it happened. Boy, that's the power of religion. I went to school with a precious friend. He had his own religion. His mother and daddy had their religion. We talked and prayed with Dave. We ate at the same table at the boarding house. We called it the Mr. and Miss Parsons running. We called it the Parsonage.
And we'd sit at the table, and as when I was milking my way through school and had my little cow, and we had plenty of fresh milk and homemade butter and buttermilk and all the nice things that we had on the farm. And we talked to Dave. He said, "Listen, I could never give up my religion. Never. I could never give up my religion. If my mother and daddy go to hell, I'll go with him. I'll never turn my back on my dad's religion." Dave's story. Well, I guess I'll never forget. That's been 45 years ago when Dave said, "I'll never give up my religion. Not for your Christ or for your salvation. We know that this is our son, that he was born blind, but by what means he now saith, we know not, or who hath opened his eyes, we know not. He's of age, ask him. He shall speak for himself." You can count on that. I guarantee, just ask him, he'll tell you. These words spake his parents because they feared the Jews. For the Jews had agreed already that if any man did confess that he was Christ, he should be put out of the synagogue. Therefore, his parents said, "He's of age. Let him tell it. Ask him." Then again called they the man that was blind and said unto him, "Give God the praise. We know that this man is a sinner." He answered and said, "Whether he be a sinner or no, I know not. One thing I know, that whereas I was blind, now I see." He said, now you know the chapter started off, the disciples asked for a theological discussion, and Jesus said, "Let me go to work. Just let me go to work. We can talk about who's sin later. But let's get this man's eyes open and quit talking about theology. Let's quit theorizing and get to practicing something." And so he got his eyes. Now then, here they come, same old story. And they said, "Now we know that this man is a sinner." Man said, "I don't know a thing about his being a sinner, but I just know one thing. My eyes were blind, but they're not blind anymore. I can see. That's good enough for me." Now here's the strange thing, folks. This man is doing all this testifying for Jesus without being saved or even knowing that he's divine. Again, he didn't know the Lord. He didn't know Jesus Christ as his Savior. He's an unsaved man. Now I'm going to show you how he found it. And I'm going to show you how you can find him here tonight. Now, I've been intending to preach this for many, many weeks, but I've been wanting to preach it before my people instead of just on the radio right here in this church. And so he's coming now to the crisis of all of his crises. Now, remember this.

Hear it again. Will ye also be his disciples? Would you like to join it? Now remember, you saved Christians, you born again. He hadn't even been saved yet, but he's sure taken up for Jesus, isn't he? I mean, he's fighting a good fight of faith, isn't he? Then they reviled him and said, thou art his disciple, but we're Moses' disciple. We know that God spake unto Moses. As for this fellow, we know not from whence he is. The man answered and said unto them, why, hearing is a marvelous thing, that ye know not from whence he is, and yet he hath opened mine eyes. Y'all supposed to know all about religion. You don't even know him. Now we know that God heareth not sinners, but if any man be a worshiper of God and doeth his will, him he heareth. Since the world began, was it not heard that any man opened the eyes of one that was born blind? If this man were not of God, he could do nothing. They answered and said unto him, thou wast altogether born in sin, and dost thou teach us? And they booted him out. Well, they kept their promise, didn't they? They said, if any man admits that he stands for Jesus, he'll be kicked out of the synagogue. This is a part of his crisis. Now then, the second thing that happened to him, he was kicked out of his home. His own mother and dad refused to stand with him. They said, we will not say who did it. We'll play like we don't know. And let me tell you something, folks. And I say this with a good deal of reverence and respect. When a Jew loses his mother and daddy, he loses the closest tie he's got. And this fellow, though unsaved, was willing to give his mother and dad up in order to testify for the one who opened his blind eyes. Yes, but remember, he's still unsaved. He's not a Christian. He's never been saved. And now then, I'm going to show you what I think prepared the way. And this just about happens to happen to everybody else. And he said, in this next verse, Jesus heard. Amen. Jesus heard. You know, I put a little word in there today. H-O-W. How? I never had seen that. Jesus heard that they'd cast him out. And when he'd found him, he said unto him something. Now then, the question I raised was, how did he find it out? Do you suppose, can you, with your faith and with your magic, can you just see him when he said, you know, I've lost my synagogue. My pastor, the rabbi, has kicked me out. Mother and daddy have refused to believe that Jesus did it. The neighbors think I'm a strange fellow. I stand all alone, looks like, with my miracle, but thank God I still have my eyes. And do you suppose maybe that he fell on his knees in some lonely spot and said, Lord, wherever you may be, the synagogue didn't do anything for me but leave me blind. My mother and daddy, though they loved me, but they never did open my eyes. Oh, they held me and led me and showed me around when I couldn't see my way. But Lord, is there a Lord somewhere? Could you come now? You've opened my physical eyes. Seem like I must be blind in my heart. Could you come? He heard. Jesus said, I'm listening to you. You've lost everything, and now then you're ready to gain everything. And Jesus, about the time the man stood outside the gate and looked around, and there wasn't anybody coming. The synagogue is down one road, mother and daddy one, and the neighbors and friends, and but he's still seeing. And he said, surely. And I imagine he said, looks to me like a man that could open my eyes. That could be God. And Jesus come walking up and asked him the question. What a tremendous question. Dost thou believe on the Son of God? Is Jesus divine? Folks, if Jesus is not divine, virgin born, sinless life, atoning death, glorious resurrection, everything in here is a lie. You'll never convince this preacher that Jesus is not divine. He's promised many things. He's kept every promise. Never turned his back on me. And the thing that amazes me is that Jesus has done some perfect jobs, but he's always had to use imperfection to do it with. That's a miracle. That's divine.
And so he

0: said, "Dost thou believe
1: on the Son of God?" And this poor, lonely, but happy man looking at Jesus, he said, "Who is he that I may believe?" "It is he that's talking to you. I am he." A big article came out in the paper the other day and said that Jesus never claimed to be divine. What a lie. What did he say right here? Why, just read it. "Thou hast both seen him, and it is he that talketh with thee. And he said, Lord, I believe." And when you do that, you enter in. Lord, he recognized the lordship of Christ. "Sirs, what must I do to be saved?" They said, "Believe on the Lord. If thou shalt confess with thy mouth the Lord Jesus, believe in your heart God raised him from the dead, thou shalt be saved." That's it. That's all I've ever preached for 45 years. I've never seen anybody believe on the Lord Jesus Christ without getting saved. Never. I've never known of anybody to call on the name of the Lord without getting saved. The Bible said, "Whosoever shall call upon the name of the Lord shall be saved." And folks, we're right now at the heart of the secret. Jesus comes in. Not a matter of making up your mind. Not a matter of willpower. Brother, your willpower, most of it's want power or don't power. Only Jesus can be our will. "Lord, I believe," and he worshipped him. And Jesus said, "For judgment I'm coming to this world, that they which see might see not, that they which see might be made blind." And some of the Pharisees which were with him heard these words and said unto him, "Are we blind also?" Jesus said unto them, "If ye were blind, ye should have no sin. But now ye say, we see, therefore your sin remains." Turn to Mark chapter 14. Verse 61 first. Jesus has refused to answer. He kept quiet. Of course, the high priest said, "You mean you're not going to answer anything? What is it which these witness against thee?" He held his peace and answered nothing. Again, the high priest asked him and said unto him, "Art thou the Christ, the Son of the Blessed?" And Jesus said, "I am." And that's it. "I am. And ye shall see the Son of Man sitting on the right hand of power and coming in the clouds of heaven." Then the high priest rent his clothes and said, "What need we any further witnesses? He himself has confessed, and he's guilty because of his own testimony, because he said, I am the Christ." And I've got good news. The Messiah is not going to come. He's already come, except he's coming back again to receive those who trusted him. Yes, you and I tonight are facing, in our generation, probably the return of our Christ. I do not know the date, the hour, or the time, but I just know what he said. I was reading in the book of Acts today, chapter 1, when Jesus walked out, with his nail-scarred hands, he waved goodbye and said, "I'm going to go away now." And they kept standing there with their eyes gazing into the cloud. And an angel came, a representative from heaven, came and asked a question. "Why stand ye here gazing in the clouds?" This same Jesus that you've seen go away shall in like manner come again. The one thing that I love about Jesus is his sameness. I've seen everything change since I was born. I've seen boundary lines change. I've seen religions change. I've seen our nation change. I was just thinking today, we're living in a time of tremendous progress. Great, powerful 747s climbing like a pheasant to 40,000, leveling off, and said, "We're now approaching Honolulu." Man took off down yonder. They blasted him off, and up through the space he went, and he got up there and walked around on the moon. We used to talk about, you remember Superman? Huh? Boy, Superman would wave his shirt tail in the air and jump off of a building and flip and fly. Superman, little old boy, you'd find him with them things all around him, you know, Superman. And now then, we've really lived. We've seen supermen. My dear friends, there's just one real Superman, and that's Jesus. That Superman is coming back for those who had a supernatural experience and believed on the Lord Jesus Christ. Yes, as we close the message tonight, we've looked at a man. He was blind. His eyes were open because he obeyed Jesus. You say, was it to water, to pool of... No, his obedience to Jesus Christ.
2: Amen.
1: When the 10 lepers were sitting out there, all of them, their flesh falling over their bones, and they were cracked open, and they stood across the fence, and Jesus saw them. And you know, Jesus had a way and has a way of seeing people in trouble, doesn't he? He saw the blind man. Nobody else saw him. I guess back in those days of lack of sanitation, they had many blind people. All sorts of leprosy and so forth. But Jesus, he was always looking for a leper or a blind. He said, oh, wait a minute. Yonder's a blind man. Let's go over there. And yonder's 10 lepers. Let's get over there. And he started, and they held up their hands and hollered, unclean. And Jesus said, that's freedom coming. And they said, you didn't understand, unclean. And Jesus cut through the fence and walked up to him and laid his hand on him. And he said, I want you to go show yourself to the preacher. And they took off down the road. Now, they could have said, listen, we've been to all sorts of preachers, magicians and everything else. You tell us to go to... He said, you go show yourself to the preacher. Down the road they went. And while they went, they got healed. And here's the thing, it's amazing. He healed 9 ingrates. And only 1 out of 10 said thank you. That's about our batting average. I don't think we'll do any better than Jesus. Amen. If only one thanked him for knocking out the leprosy, and they took off down the road without saying thank you, Jesus, we might as well expect about that now.
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0: With SRN News, I'm Jason Walker. Democrats facing a significant challenge in Michigan Senate primary. Haley Stevens and Abdul El Said dueling in a very tight race at this hour, still too close to call. In the meantime, Representative Wesley Bell winning the Democratic primary in Missouri's 1st Congressional District against former Congresswoman Cori Bush. And a setback for the GOP in the Show Me State.
1: Missouri's top election official, Republican Denny Hoskins, has rejected a citizen's petition seeking a November referendum on a new congressional district map approved by Republicans.
2: Challenging a congressional map is unconstitutional under Missouri law.
1: Hoskins says the hundreds of thousands of petition signatures don't matter. The new map being used in the current primaries stretches a Kansas City House district held by Democrat Emanuel Cleaver into rural central Missouri in hopes of flipping the seat. A group backing the referendum effort says Hoskins is trying to silence the people's voice and they will contest the decision in court. I'm Jennifer King.
0: President Trump says the Democrat Party is dead.
3: I think they should have a new party. The Communists of America, and it will do well. It'll get about 10% of the vote.
0: President Trump says a deal on the Strait of Hormuz could come any time within the next 24 to 36 hours. An agreement could potentially help bring an end to the war. But another war continues to go on and on. Russian missile and drone strikes overnight blasting Ukraine, killing at least 15 people and wounding 42 others. Officials say many of the victims are children and the elderly. This is SRN News.
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5: Here's your forecast on WZYN, the old ship of Zion. For Valdosta, hot and humid today, mix of sun and clouds, low 90s, and maybe an afternoon shower or thunderstorm. Few showers overnight, rain and thunderstorms looking likely on Thursday. Around Forsyth, showers and thunderstorms, and we're in the upper 80s. I'm meteorologist Steve Hamilton on WZYN and online at WZYN.org.

Greetings, friend. This is Pastor Tommy Turner of the Bible Baptist Church in Landrum, South Carolina, welcoming you to stay tuned for the next 15 minutes as we share God's Word in message and in song. Please listen to the close of the broadcast for all correspondence information. At this time, we will have a song from the good people of our church and then be back with today's message. God bless.

0: Verse number 7. Look at verse number 7. And the staff of his spear was like a weaver's beam. And the spear's head weighed 600 shekels of iron, and one bearing a shield went before him. He's carrying around a spear that the spearhead's over 20 pounds. He's walking around with carrying almost 200 pounds, like he's not nothing. I mean, he fights with that on. He probably sleeps in it. I mean, this man's equipped. Verse 8 through 10, he's condemning. And he stood and cried unto the armies of Israel and said unto them, Why are you come out to set your battle in array? Am not I a Philistine and your servants to Saul? Choose you a man for you and let him come down to me. If he be able to fight with me and to kill me, then we will be your servants. But if I prevail against him and kill him, then shall you be our servants and serve us. And the Philistine said, I defy the armies of Israel this day. Give me a man that we may fight together. If we go all the way down in verses 40 and 42, he's cussing God. I mean, he's condemning them. He's defying them. And they had no worries that he could whip anybody they sent down. So we see the facts of the giant. But now look at the fear of the crowd. Now, folks, I'm not really going to be against this crowd that's afraid, because I probably, as I don't know what all this means, but the old timer used to say, I'd be stood. Verse 11, when Saul and all Israel heard those words of the Philistine, they were dismayed and greatly afraid. Dismayed means discouraged, disheartened, intimidated, full of panic. Greatly afraid. The majority was there. The truth was, hey, we are afraid. They were scared to death. Scared to death. Oh, I hope Saul don't pick me to go out there and fight him. I hope Saul don't point at me and say, go fight him. I believe they was probably trying to stay away from Saul because they didn't want to be the one picked. But God knew how they were, and he knew they wasn't anointed. He knew they wasn't anointed and didn't have the power of God on them. And so it wasn't just David's daddy that was involved in sending him. God sent him. The faith of the Christian, one oddball. Look at verse number 12. And David was the son of that Ephrathite of Bethlehem, Judah, whose name was Jesse. He had 8 sons, and the man went among men for an old man in the days of Saul. Here comes David. He's the oddball. Folks, can I tell you something? If you get anointed of God, get the power of God in your life, you're not going to stand with a lot of people. The average Christian, they have no desire to be anointed. They're not offended by the mess that's going on around them. They're not brave against it. They don't care. Just don't make me go down there and fool with that, and I'll stay over here out of his way, and we go back home. And guess what? If we have to serve them, let's just serve them. Let's be under the Philistines' rule. Folks, you understand that's what's happening in America now? The Philistines are ruling. And the majority of God's people says, that's all right. We're not going to stand against that. We're not going to say a word against that. We're going to stay in our little corner of the world, and we're just going to be quiet. We're not going to make a stand. And I'm not talking about arrogantly, but David had enough confidence in God, and he had the anointing of God. He says, God can whip him. What's wrong with y'all? He's the oddball, the only one. The only one. So what did David need to defeat him? And I'll give you this lastly, and I'm done. We look at David's character. Folks, we've got to develop character. There's about five things that David had that equipped him to beat the giant. Look at verse 17 through 20 with me quickly. And Jesse said unto David, his son, take now for thy brethren an ephah of this parched corn and these 10 loaves, and run to the camp to thy brethren, and carry these 10 cheeses unto the captain of their thousands, and look how thy brethren fare, and take their pledge. Now Saul and they and all the men of Israel were in the valley of Elah fighting with the Philistines. And David rose up early in the morning and left the sheep with the keeper, and took and went as Jesse had commanded him. Get a hold of that. And he came to the trench as the host was going forth to fight, and shouted for the battle. What did he have? He was compliant. What do you mean compliant? He lived a life of obedience. He was a keeper of sheep. He had the lowest job. All he knew at the moment, he became one of the greatest soldiers, fight machines Israel ever known. But at the moment, all he knew was sheep. He'd never been in a battle. He'd never seen war. And his daddy said, I want you to leave those sheep with the keeper, and I want you to go. I want you to go and take these. And he's passing thousands of soldiers. Take to the captains of thousands. You imagine that? Folks, that had to be kind of intimidating when David was walking through them and those soldiers standing there equipped to battle. And then the closer he got to where his brothers were, he heard. Folks, we'll never, ever defeat a giant as long as we're living in disobedience. If all you do is say no to God, when God tells you to do something, you'll never defeat any giants in your life. He was compliant. He had convictions. In verse number 26, look at it with me. And David spake to the men that stood by him, saying, what shall be done to the man that killeth the Philistine and taketh away the reproach from Israel? For who is this uncircumcised Philistine that he should defy the armies of the living God? He had convictions. Folks, we need to get back to convictions. Amen. Amen. Now, folks, don't get me wrong. A church is a hospital for sinners. Now, I'm not talking about that. But church, we got to get back to convictions. Back to biblical standards and biblical convictions and biblical things that we know we got to stand for, that God expects us to stand for. Amen. We can't stop doing that. We got to continue to honor God's house as God's house. We got to continue not to be ashamed of the gospel of Christ. We got to continue to make the stand for the gospel. Amen. He was compliant. He lived a life of obedience. He had convictions. And then look at verse number 29. He knew there was a cause. David said, what have I now done? Is there not a cause? Verse 28, he was criticized. Verse 33, he was condemned. But he wasn't a coward. He wasn't a coward. Folks, did you see? We could put a little picture here. You can see the majority didn't want to hear such talk. They had rather live in fear. They'd rather live in bondage. They'd rather live half-hearted. Philistines are the type of the flesh in the world. They'd rather live in that than have the power of God in their life, than face something that they needed to face to make sure that them and their wives and children had pure liberty to walk with God. They were cowards. And there were thousands that were cowards. Thousands that were cowards. Thousands didn't want to face that. But David said, hey, it's going to be worth it. It's going to be worth it. And folks, from then on, and I'm going to get to a couple more, but then on, God's hand was on him. He had to go through some battles. But you know one thing I like about David? He never lost his character. Even though he had the same convictions, he believed there was a cause, he never lost his character.
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Hello, friends. Thank you for listening today to WZYN Valdosta, Georgia. 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

He'll be with us in just a few days. Sunday, he'll be right here with us at the Bemis Road Baptist Church, and we're excited about that as we start revival on Sunday morning. We'd love to have you Sunday morning, local area here in Valdosta, that is. Sunday morning, Andrew and Mary Beth Jones singing. Excuse me. Sunday morning, Eric Justice preaching, Andrew and Mary Beth Jones. And then that night, we'll have Eric Justice to stay with us and be in the service with us. But Jeff Pangle will be preaching, and Andrew and Mary Beth Jones will be singing again. It's going to be tremendous, and we're looking forward to what God's going to do in our hearts. And then Monday and Tuesday night, we'll have Jeff Pangle preaching as well. Yes, we'll be in revival. Looking forward to it. We'd love for you to be with us. It'd be great. But Andrew, Mary Beth be with us Sunday and Monday. Well, we had great, awesome August services last night. Oh, yeah, thank God. It was wonderful. God ministered to me. If he didn't minister to anybody else, he ministered to me and strengthened me, and we praise him for it. It was special to my heart, and thank God. But Brother Mike Holcomb preached a strong message, full of Christ and full of the Word and full of encouragement. Just tremendous. And good music as well. Also, he was just as kind and courteous to our people. Our people just enjoyed him so much. And what a great night last night. Wishing we could have church again tonight. Oh, man. But we're going to go on up the road today. So you pray for us as we get on that nasty I-75. Uh-oh. I heard felt something on that. Yeah, you're going to be riding up down that road today. And so, sure enough, you pray for us as we're riding today. We're not going to get out till after lunch. Me and Parker are going to go together today and be in a church tonight, representing the station. And then we'll be kicking around a little bit tomorrow in Forsyth. So we're so much looking forward to that. And so pray for us if you will, please. Did I promise you? I did, didn't I? I promised you something. I promised you that I'd tell you something that's coming to Forsyth. I did. Well, I guess I'll tell you. A Buc-ee's is coming to Forsyth. Yes. We wouldn't play with you about that now. No, we wouldn't do that. We wouldn't dare do that. Oh, my. Buc-ee's in Forsyth, expected opening date March 2027. Wow, on 1080 Ramble Road in Forsyth, Georgia, just off I-75. Wow. Looking at some information about it. That's pretty neat. We'll talk about where that is a little bit later. Well, congratulations to Forsyth County, or Forsyth, Georgia, and Monroe County. If you wanted a Buc-ee's, I wonder if the people want a Buc-ee's. Huh? They might not want one. And I might have to talk to some folks, or if you hear me right now and you're in Forsyth or Monroe County, you might not want one. You really might not want all that traffic coming off the road. Yeah. But anyways, we're gonna have some fun today. I'm about sure of it. I want to have a little fun today. So what do you mean fun? I got some things in store for you. We're gonna have a good time, lighten the load a little bit, laugh a little bit, and you know, I'm ready to go. I'm ready to go. I got my slides on, my shirt. I don't even have my shirt tucked in. I'm so comfortable. I don't even have my shirt tucked in, folks. I'm ready to go, let me tell you. I am ready to go. Ready to go where? Ready to have some fun with you. Shoes are over there. I just got my slides on. I don't even have my top button buttoned. I'm just kind of loose this morning. I got my coffee here, and all I need is a couple chocolate chip cookies from Chocolate Chip Cookie Day yesterday, and I would be right set. I didn't get those cookies from anybody, but we're going to have a great time. So you hang right with us. I think this is going to be the song that's going to crank

our engines. I think this one will. Can somebody tell me real quick out there in Radio Land, what song is this? Tell me now. What's that you hear? Name that tune. What is that you hear right there? What's that song? Do you know? Oh, surely you do. I'd be disappointed if somebody didn't get in here in the next 15 seconds with name the tune. What is that? You know that, don't you? Don't you know it? Oh, that's the one that's going to get this morning started for sure. Tell me the name of that tune as we hear this song. Oh, go ahead. Oh, there you go, TW. You're right. Good morning.

0: Well, I think that one got you going this morning. Your morning refresh. Why do people drink coffee anyways? Why do people drink coffee? All those coffee drinkers out there, why do people even drink coffee? They drink coffee to do stupid things faster and with more energy. That's why. Yeah. Why do you drink Red Bull? Same reason.
1: Yeah.
0: My memory has gotten so bad, it's actually caused me to lose my job. I'm still employed. I just can't remember where I'm at. Boy, that's rough. You know, it's rough getting old. Brother Gene Strom always tells me, man, I tell you, I'm not going to get old again. He always says that. I'm not going to get old again. This is the last time I'm getting old. What's the opposite of artificial intelligence? Natural stupidity. Yeah, that's pretty bad, isn't it? You know, common sense is out the window, as Brother Mike Holcomb said last night. He's exactly right. It's out the window. Opposite of artificial intelligence is natural stupidity. Did you hear about the guy who stole the calendar? Did you? He got 12 months. Man, I better stop. It's going to hurt us for sure. I better stop. Good morning, everybody. Virginia, Russia, New Jersey, Kentucky, Sweden, Atlanta, Michigan, South Carolina, great. California, Pennsylvania, Massachusetts, Virginia, Georgia, Florida, North Florida, and North Georgia right here, Valdosta tuned in, and Monroe County, and a bunch of folks location off on their phone. That's great. WZYN.org listeners. That's super. I heard last night somebody got saved at Calvary Baptist Church in Gray, Georgia. Saw that on Facebook this morning. Pastor Danny Mundy there in Gray, Georgia, just right outside of Forsyth. I heard somebody got saved there in that church as they had their services on Tuesday night and Brian O'Neill preached. I heard somebody got saved. How about that? Isn't that great, great news? Hey, that's... Boy, I saw that and I said to myself, that is so good for that church. And I know both those pastors very well. And doing the special services kind of like we are on Tuesday night. That just... Bless my heart. Bless my heart to hear that. And God is still saving souls. You better believe it. Well, we're glad to have you here with us this morning. And thankful for your listening here today. I can't talk this morning, y'all. Going to get a good song up here for you. And I tell you what we're going to do. First person to request a song, I'll play it. I'm not going to play. If I get seven requests and I'm not playing seven songs, you just got to be the first one to request a song and I'll play it. You better be quick now. Tears Never Stay in the Streets of That City, though. Karen Peck, New River. Oh, this is a sing-along song right here. First one to request, I'll play it. Good morning. Yes.

That'll work right there. Yeah, tears will never stain the streets. Oh, you're getting those song requests in. Man, I tell you what, I'm blundering things up something awful today. Maybe TK needs to come run this show. I think she can do a better job than I can. I tell you, I'm messing all kinds of things up. I'm sorry. I'm just bad like that today. My goodness. Well, maybe we might get better as the day goes on. We might get worse. I mean, I don't know. There's just no telling. But you got your song request there. I'm going to have to make some people mad, I guess. I'm going to have to make some people mad. I don't want to make anybody mad, but I'm not going to be able to play everybody's song this morning. And, boy, they come in lickety-split, one right after another. So I don't know what to do here, but just say the first one that came in was Wings of Love right off the front. T.W., you got it. 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Well, look at there. Boy, what a great sound they have, don't they? Authentic Unlimited. Thank you, everybody else who tried, but you lost. Oh, that's awful, isn't it? I need to work on my relational skills here. I'm off a little bit for sure. I need to be a little bit more nicer. Need to work on my talking too. A little off on my English. Need to go back to school. I need to get nicer. I need to learn how to do radio. Oh boy, I tell you what. Oh, I can tell you one thing. I'm thankful for folks like Calvary Baptist Church in Live Oak, Florida, for being platinum members. I appreciate all y'all folks that give and help WZYN go forward each and every day. You know, this stuff isn't cheap around here. It comes in thousands. You don't buy it by a dollar, don't buy it by 10, don't buy it by 100. You buy everything by thousands. We bought something yesterday for $800 that we needed. Got a great deal on it. God provided, but it was $800. When you say $800, you might as well just say 1,000, right? Sure enough. But anyways, we're thankful for that and got that. And that's what your money goes towards. It's things like that that we need. Nothing really extra, nothing you'll even know about. It's just something that we needed for Forsyth. And that was $850 to be exact. So there you go anyways. But thankful for your support. On the computer, it's saying extremely humid. Well, if I'm looking right outside right now through these between these two computers, the windows are dripping. It's very, very muggy outside here this morning in Valdosta. You're not going to want to turn it anywhere because we got something special. I mean something neat coming up next. Authentic Unlimited right now, but don't miss the next segment. When

0: Well, that's some top shelf singing right there, no doubt about it. Authentic Unlimited. Hey, it's your morning refresh, and we're just so happy that you're with us. Thank you for joining us. We're going to get a good old song by the Hensons coming up here next. I think that'll be okay, don't you think? Oh, yeah, be right on time. I told you, hang around. We got to have some laughs. We got to get you to laugh from your belly. This one might not make you laugh so much, but it'll sure enough teach you a point, too, and you'll laugh a little bit as well. We got to get Brother Jerry come around here and tell you a story. All right, ladies and gentlemen, boys and girls, gather around the radio for Brother Jerry. I said, Brother Jerry? Who is Brother Jerry? Oh, if you've been around WZYN long enough, you know Brother Jerry. Brother Jerry, come around here. Oh, you know who I'm talking about. That classic Clower Power. Yeah, classic Clower Power. Jerry Clower, come around.
1: Got an uncle that lives in Chicago. His uncle called Marcel the other day and said they're fixing to have a big dog show up here in the Civic Center. And said, Marcel, it ain't whether your dog can tree a coon or not, or high hunts. It's high looks. This is a what they call a bench show. And Highball is so well built, if you'll fly him up here, he'll win this cotton picking dog show. We get his picture on the front of the next year's program. Marcel said, I ain't never been on no airplane. His uncle said, I'm gonna send you a first class ticket for you and Highball. Y'all fly up here. Marcel got on the airplane in Jackson, Mississippi, had his Bible with him, and he started praying and reading the Bible when that airplane took off. Oh, a man across the aisle said, hey, are you a Bible thumper? Ma said, I ain't thumping no Bible, but I believe what it says. I'm reading it. Man said, surely you're not dumb enough to believe that part where a big fish swallowed Jonah and he stayed in the belly of the big fish for 3 days. Marcel said, I believe every word of the Bible. If God said it, I believe it, and that settles it. And the man said, well, you ain't never gonna be able to find out for sure. Marcel said, when I get to heaven, I'm gonna ask Jonah about it. Man said, what if Jonah ain't in heaven? Marcel said, well, then you can ask him.
0: Woo-hoo! Oh, yeah. Classic Clower Power. Who needed that this morning? It'll help you right there. Oh, you needed that lighter side of life this morning. But no, we got a blessed old book. We believe every word of it, don't we? Sure we do. Every jot and every tittle is inspired. It's preserved. It's perfect. It's our blessed old King James Bible, that blessed old book. Let's hear the Roger Henson family sing about it a little bit, and that'll take us into Brother Paulie's show here this morning. Enjoying the journey after this song. We appreciate you something serious. Have a great day. We'll be back in 15 minutes. God bless you.

0: In our busy world, family time is frequently neglected. It is vital that we give attention to our families while we can. And it is especially important to give attention to what God says in His Word about our homes. For the next few moments, let's join Scott Pauley as we open the Scriptures and find God's message for your family.
1: Looking at the life of Noah again today and this powerful thought that we must all get our family into the ark. Get your family to Jesus. Lead your family to God. We looked already in Genesis chapter 6 and the beginning of Genesis 7 at how the Lord included Noah's children and his wife and his sons' wives in this covenant relationship, in this invitation into the ark. So let me pick up there. In Genesis 7 and verse 7, we read this, "And Noah went in, and his sons, and his wife, and his sons' wives with him." Again, Genesis chapter 7 and verse 13, "In the selfsame day entered Noah, and Shem, and Ham, and Japheth, the sons of Noah, and Noah's wife, and the three wives of his sons with them into the ark." And again, in verse 23, the Bible says, "After the flood, and Noah only remained alive, and they that were with him in the ark." And then, what about after the ark? Well, listen to Genesis 8 and verse number 15, "And God spake unto Noah, saying, Go forth of the ark, thou and thy wife and thy sons' wives with thee." Verse 18, "And Noah went forth, and his sons and his wife and his sons' wives with him." Genesis chapter 9, verse 1, "And God blessed Noah and his sons." Are you getting the picture? How about Genesis 9, verse 8, "And God spake unto Noah and to his sons with him." Genesis 9, verse 18, "And the sons of Noah that went forth of the ark were Shem and Ham and Japheth, and Ham is the father of Canaan." In other words, God was setting something in motion in their home. And it all started when Noah used his influence to get his own family into the ark of safety. Think of this. He was a preacher of righteousness, we're told in the New Testament, which means he preached the truth to everybody around him. No doubt he invited many to believe on the Lord, and though he made little difference and impact in the lives of those people, he did make an impact where it counted most in his own home. Listen, friend, you may not be able to reach everybody, but you can reach someone. And perhaps you feel like your influence and reach is not far and wide, but friend, it's deep at home. So begin there. What must we get our family to? Let me give you a handful of thoughts today. When we say get your family in the ark, what do we mean by that? Well, first of all, get your family to God's promises. Where did it all begin? It began in Genesis chapter 6 when God made a covenant with Noah. He gave him these promises. He gave his word. And Noah demonstrated faith in the Word of God. Our children, our grandchildren, the next generation must see today a demonstration of faith. For the record, with things as bad as they are in our world, a generation of young people do not need to grow up hearing us talk about how bad it is and wring our hands in unbelief. They need to grow up around some people who say, you know, God is good and the Lord is at work in this world and we're just going to trust Him. Let's start by getting our family back to God's promises. Get them in the Word. Get the Word in them. Speak about the promises of God. Speak in faith. And then a second thing, we must not only get our family to God's promises, we must get our family to God's presence. Remember Genesis 7, verse 1, "Come thou and all thy house into the ark." I love that word, come. It implies God was already in the ark. He was inviting them to come in and join Him, to come where He was. Oh, friend, invite your family members to come to Christ. Lead them to the Lord Jesus. The greatest thing you ever do for your family is guide them to God. Of all the things you can give your children, the greatest thing you can give them is a testimony of faith, a demonstration of a life lived in obedience to God, and then invite them to come with you into the presence of God. One beautiful picture in Noah's story is that Noah did not just build an ark. That's what he's famous for. But I would point out to you that in Genesis 8, verse 20, when he came off that ark, the first thing he did was build an altar. Oh, I love this thought. Build a family altar. I don't necessarily mean physically construct something to pray at, but I mean by that, develop this practice in your home of prayer and of seeking the Lord and of exercising faith in God at every juncture. And in doing so, you're saying to your family, if we can just get to the Lord, The Lord will be more than enough. So get your family into God's promises. Get your family into God's presence. Get your family into God's protection. Now, that's really what you're doing when you're inviting them to come to Christ. When you make sure they know the Lord and are following the Lord, you're teaching them that the safest place in the world is near God. This is a dangerous world. Sin is terrible. Crime is awful. Violence is everywhere. Yes, there are dangers, both physical and spiritual, but there is safety in our proximity to God. When we live near the Lord, we know we are walking daily under His watchful eye and in His hand. So get your family into God's protection. Get your family to God's provision. I love this thought. When they came off the ark, now remember, God took care of them the whole time they were there. But when they came off the ark, what was God's first word to Noah and to his boys? God's first words were these: be fruitful and multiply and replenish the earth. Same thing He said to Adam and Eve initially in the garden. It truly was a new beginning. But listen to the words: be fruitful and multiply and replenish the earth. God was saying, I've given you now everything to enjoy. I've given you all that you need. Now do the right thing with it. James said, every good and every perfect gift cometh down from above, from the Father of lights, in whom is no variableness, neither shadow of turning. Can I speak to every dad, every granddad for just a moment? Teach your children that the best father, the good father, is the Heavenly Father. It's not what you can provide for your children. It's what God, the Father, provides for all of His children. Think of what Noah's sons got. They got it all, the whole earth. Hebrews 11 says that Noah became the heir of righteousness. You ever think about that? There's a spiritual principle here, of course, the riches that come through faith in God. But from a material standpoint, ever dawn on you that when Noah walked off that ark, he and his sons had the whole earth, literally. They inherited the whole world. Well, teach your children that God will be more than enough, that God will give them exactly what they need, nothing more, nothing less, and that the Lord takes care of His own. Every good thing comes from our Father. And then one more thought today. What does it mean to get your family in the ark? Well, get them to God's promises, get them into God's presence, get them to God's protection and to God's provision, and then fifth, get your family to God's great purpose. Why? Why did God save us? Why did God bring us into the ark of safety? What does He want from our lives? What does God want to do in us? I love these verses. In Genesis chapter 8, verse 16, God said to Noah, go forth of the ark, thou and thy wife and thy sons' wives with thee. Bring forth with thee every living thing that is with thee of all flesh, both of fowl and of cattle, of every creeping thing that creepeth upon the earth, that they may breed abundantly in the earth and be fruitful and multiply upon the earth. God says, now here's your work. Here's what I've given you to do. I think one thing we must do with our children, we must teach them why they're breathing, why God has blessed us. Train up a child in the way he should go, and when he's old, he'll not depart from it. What does that mean? Help them discover God's purpose for their life as early in life as possible. It's the most fulfilling life of all. Every evil, and we see that even in Noah's sons, every evil enters in when they get outside of God's presence and outside of God's purpose for them. And every good thing is discovered and enjoyed and used when they are living in His presence and in His purpose. My friend, wherever you are today, I say to you, get your family in the ark. The ark is not a place, it's a person. Bring your family to Jesus. Guide your family to God. Do everything in your power to use your influence, and then beyond your power through prayer, to bring your family nearer to the Lord Jesus Christ for themselves. Get your family in the ark.
2: 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We highly recommend Scott's book, New Testament Marriage. In it, you'll discover timeless biblical principles from the husband and wife team, Aquila and Priscilla. And these principles are very applicable to your marriage today. From all of us at Enjoying the Journey, thanks for listening today. And until next time, we pray that you will enjoy the journey.

Good morning, everybody. Hope you enjoyed the broadcast and the family emphasis by Scott Pauley on enjoying the journey. And before that, the Henson family singing. We're going to get you some more great gospel music here in just a few moments. And also going to get you a broadcast or a devotional by Mike Stanley. Johnny Pope this afternoon at 2:10 on Preaching Time, The Chemistry of a Broken Heart. Johnny Pope, The Chemistry of a Broken Heart. That's a good one. You'll enjoy that one. And then tonight at 7:10, Having the Spirit of Revival, Dr. Harold B. Seitler on Treasured Heritage at 7:10. Don't be missing Midday Jubilee with James Burke. Great show. And don't miss your Midday Jubilee with James Burke from 12 to 1 daily. And that's a great program. That's an old pick you up right there, and you're not gonna want to miss that one. You know, I'm gonna talk to you about something after this next program. We're gonna do Did You Know This About Me? Did you know this about the radio man? You might be surprised. Did you know about the radio man? And might have you chuckle a little bit. Did you know about the radio man up next? You might get to know me a little bit in a way that you didn't know before. You might be surprised. Did you know about the radio man next? But first, oh yeah, the cathedrals. Can he? Could he? Would he? He did.

800-919-8829. Doesn't that sound good? I tell you what, I like it. And he did. He did. He did. That's right. I was talking to Mike Holcomb yesterday. You know, bass singer for the Inspirations for almost 40 years, I think. He preached for us last night, of course, and I was talking to him about Southern Gospel music a little bit yesterday, and we didn't really talk much about that, just for a few moments, and he said there was nobody as good as George Johns. He was good to him. He said he taught me much about bass singing, and he was just as good to me and just as common as anybody, and I thought that was interesting coming from Mike Holcomb. That was George Johns of the Cathedrals there singing. Ah, yeah, 8:30 on the button on this Thursday morning. Tomorrow's Favorites Friday. It's a big show tomorrow planned. Get all your song requests in. That's going to be a good show. I checked out this Buc-ee's that's going to come to Forsyth, Georgia. It's going to be off Ramble Road and New Providence Baptist Church right down the street there, right down the street, not far at all. I'm trying to figure out how you're going to see it off the interstate. The address is showing 1080, but I don't think that's going to be the exact address. I don't need some more information on this, but I don't see how it can be at 1080. Ramble Road. This is actually in the community of Smar and not Forsyth, just a little south of Forsyth, right next to the Five Below Distribution Center in Forsyth or Smar. But anyways, I don't know how you're going to see the... I don't know. There's a lot of... I could be... Yeah, well, I could see there maybe little gap in the trees there, but interesting nonetheless that that this Buc-ee's is coming to Forsyth, Georgia, right there next to the little community of Smar. You heard it right, Smar. And so that's a big deal for that area, that's for sure. They're going to get a lot of traffic running through there, so that's neat for Monroe County and Forsyth. Buc-ee's in March 2027. They better get to going. I might have to go check out the land over there, see if they're breaking ground yet. Anybody in Forsyth or Monroe County know anything about this, let me know ASAP. I'd love to hear about it and talk to the folks about it. 229-459-5122. What you might not know about the radio man, did you know that I was born in Canada? I am a Canadian. Did anybody know that already that's listening to me? Did anybody know that about the radio man? Time out. Time out. Time out on my conversation. LW from Mississippi says something to me, keeping me in line. Brother Radio Man, I think it's Wednesday. How many times did I say Thursday? I don't have an excuse, but yet I do. We had church last night. It feels like Thursday. Got me off real good there. How many times did I say Thursday? It is Wednesday edition of your Morning Refresh, and tomorrow is not Favorites Friday. Hot dog! Oh, I'm amusing my own self at this point. Oh, man. Brother Butch says that explains a lot. Oh, man, I got messed up for sure explaining Canada, how I was from Canada. Yes, happy Wednesday. LW, how many times did I say it's Thursday? Let me know. It's Wednesday. No, I'm from Canada.
I really am. We our family was in Minnesota till I was about three, and Dad and Mom pastored there in Minnesota. I think they were there about 10 years. I think they had a Christian school. That was one of the larger churches they were at, and it was up there that I was born in Canada. I was born in 85. Dad would have been there through the latter part of the 70s and the first part of the 80s, and born in Canada. Yeah, have to deal with the passport stuff and all that. Driver's license is weird. Yeah, I have a hard time getting all that situated when that comes about. And oh yeah, so I was born in Canada. Did you know my family is from Missouri, Arkansas area, right on the border? I'm from Omaha, Arkansas. Did you know that my mom's side of the family's from Kansas, Wichita, Kansas, Newton, Kansas, Augusta area? That's where all our family's from. Did you know my grandpa got saved listening to the radio? A little bit of did you know about me. Yeah, so I'm continuing on radio work and remembering him through it all. Yeah, I don't say that very much. Yeah, my grandpa got saved through radio. That's the testimony. Listening to God's Three Deadlines while he was working on his Ford tractor, he got born again. Went in and told Grandma. Grandma thought he was a little special. And it took her a little while, and she got saved later on. He got so stirred up and fired up for the Lord, he had to get Lester Roloff to bring his plane and start a church in Newton, Kansas. That church is still there today. All because my grandpa got saved listening to the radio. Did you know that about me? Isn't that something right there? Oh, did you know that? Oh, James Burke says, no, sir, hot diggity dog. I think we need to remember that, Brother James Burke. Lauren Wilson says, I think you said that about three times. I was really confused, too. I thought I missed church last night. Oh, yeah, that's right. Oh, mercy. Oh, pray for me, y'all. I'm telling everybody it's Thursday because I went to church last night. My dad went to Pillsbury Bible College in Minnesota. Oh, yeah, I've heard of that before, Butch. What are you doing up this early, Butch? You don't ever talk to me in the mornings. You talk to the Sunday startup crew, but you never speak to me. Love you, Brother Butch. I was with your favorite person yesterday, Mike Holcomb. We talked all about you. We talked all the way from Texas to Georgia about B.H., Butch Hinkle. By the way, I'm sorry I didn't respond to your text. I really do love you, even more than your brother, but I didn't respond to your text. Don't take it personal. Pillsbury Bible College. Yeah, I've heard of that place in Minnesota. I've told people three times that it's Thursday. What's wrong with me anyways? I went to church on a Tuesday night. My whole calendar's all flipped upside down. Well, good to have you on this Saturday morning. Your morning refresh here. I'm just messing now. I'm just being just as silly as can be at this point. Oh, man. I thought you'd like those did you knows about the radio man. And letting you into my life a little bit. I could probably learn to do that a little bit more. Just folks, we don't see each other much, but just get to know each other anyways. All right. All right. Mylon A's family. Let's just praise the Lord. I love this song. We do. Let everything that hath breath praise the Lord. You'll enjoy this. We'll be right back after this.

yeah. I love it. Praising the Lord does something for you. There's some things you can't pray through. You got to praise through them. Yeah, some valleys you can't go through without praising the Lord. And he'll give you victory and praise. I don't mean that as a cliche. Sometimes you just got to, even when you can't feel it, even when you can't feel him, you just praise him anyhow. And all God can give victory in that praise. I've lived it. I've done it before. And just lift up your hands. Say, thank you, Lord. Praise the Lord. About what? You can always praise him for who he is. Oh, when you can't find what he's doing, you can always praise him for who he is. Oh, my friend, I don't know what you're going through. Just praise the Lord another time and get your eyes on him. Oh, that's good. Last night, let me tell you, last night our church was singing and rejoicing, smiling. Boy, there was a sweet spirit in the house of God last night. Ooh, it was sweet to me, I tell you. I know when something feels good and I know when something feels bad. And that felt good last night. Boy, did I have a time in God's house last night with the people of God. Preaching, singing, special singing, congregational. I felt something on all of it. And say, well, man, you base everything on feelings. No, I don't. I don't get happy about what I know. Excuse me, I don't get happy about what I feel or what I think. I get happy about what I know. And I know last night the Lord was there. That's what I know. It was special. And a good start to the August, awesome August services. And boy, people stayed around forever. He preached to like 8:30. Yeah, he did. Say, really? Oh, yeah, we got him up in the pulpit about 7:45, and he wasn't done until service wasn't over until 8:30. He preached every bit of 40 or 45 minutes, and I thank him that he did, and I'm thankful that we got a church where that is not no problem. Yeah. Oh, no. And I said not no problem. That's what I said. Yeah. All right, folks. I was getting you over to something here. Was going to mention something to you here. And it just left my brain. Just left my brain just as quick as that right there. I had something on my mind to tell you. And it just left my brain just like as quick as that right there. Well, I tell you what, I'm doing good today. Maybe I need to put my shoes on. That might help me a little bit. Well, we'll get the Inspirations up here in a little bit off their new album. Play you two back-to-back songs, at least, maybe even three. And then we'll get over to our daily devotional with Mike Stanley. I do have a question.

It saw a fork up ahead. That's why the cake crossed the road. Mm-hmm. Yeah. Why did the guy from the calendar factory get fired? Why did the guy from the calendar factory get fired anyways? He took a day off. Yeah. Mm-hmm. Yeah, if y'all want to go into comedy, just get your pen out and keep writing, because this is gonna take you to the next level. Yeah, all these, just get your pen out, be ready to write. Yeah, take you to the next level. Somebody told me earlier that I really like your jokes, so I heard them, and so you can't stop me now. Why are frogs so good at baseball anyways? You ever thought about that? You know they are. The frogs are great at baseball. Why are frogs great at baseball? They know how to catch the fly balls. There we go. The inspirations. It's what we call your morning refresh here on WZYN. I hope you enjoy this good song by the Inspirations. Oh, how I love the Lord. Then Greater Vision, What a Happy Time. Travel along.

All right, very good. 6 minutes till 9 o'clock, your morning refresh. I'm going to get you over here something that I think you'd enjoy. And from Jubilee. So you might wonder, what is Jubilee? Well, we have an annual event here at the Bemis Road Baptist Church. And I'll get you over here to a live recording from the Jubilee. How about Sound Doctrine and Mephibosheth and God's people enjoying God's music together? I tell you, it's special to come together with God's people every spring. Next year, it's March the 13th through the 19th. Y'all need to come. Who says I'm coming to Jubilee? Oh, I'm coming to the family reunion. Who says maybe I think I'm coming? Let me know on the text line. So we're going to try to come this year. We're coming again, preacher. 229-459-5122. Let's get some interaction about Jubilee. And then after this song, we'll have our Mike Stanley devotional. But I want to hear some interaction about Jubilee. Who likes Mephibosheth? Oh, Sound Doctrine, live from the Jubilee.

Hey, man, I'm sorry. I'm enjoying myself listening to them sing that. Aren't you glad? The king. Oh, the king visited you. Hey, man, and I. Oh, my. And we've been eating from the table of grace. We've been eating from the buffet of mercy. Hallelujah. Hey, it's good stuff, isn't it? Oh, yeah. You don't even know, and I don't even know the first of how good it really is. Oh, my. Oh, I'm just a Mephibosheth. Oh, but the king. Oh, but the king looked at me. Oh, he looked my way. Hallelujah for his grace and mercy. Oh, well, we got some folks on the text line this morning. Love for you to open things up this morning. If the only thing I liked about Jubilee was sound doctrine, it'd be worth coming the whole week just to enjoy them. Yeah. Now, of course, I love it all. Brother EJ says he'll be back for Jubilee. Yeah. Oh, EJ. And then Miss ST, Miss Shelley from South Carolina says, we're coming again and hopefully staying longer. I say, hot diggity dog. Yeah, come on for longer. Yeah, we'll help you out with that too. Sure will. We love our WZYN family. Those are some precious folks right there. And hey, come on now. Who else is going to try to come? You say, I don't know if we can come, but I'm going to try. Oh, don't tell me you're going to try. I'm going to make it happen one way or another. Hey, man, we want you to be here with us. And we have such a great time. Anybody else say, I'm coming back again? No doubt about it. And let people know it's worth it to make the trip and be with us. And I know how much you folks love it that join us. You say, well, that sounds arrogant. No, I just know we have a good time with the Lord and God's people. There's just nothing like it in the whole wide world. And let us know on the text line that you're trying to come or will be coming back or coming for the first time. 229-459-5122. I played that song right there off YouTube. And all those videos, I think there's 60 videos on Facebook, if I'm not mistaken, of people singing. And you can go watch those on our YouTube page, Bemis Road Baptist Church, okay? And you'll find them there. And watching those videos brings back memories to our minds. Brother Joe Arthur was sitting up there with me and Brother Adam Borden, and he was sitting there and just like was just enjoying it. He'd never heard sound doctrine in person, to the best of my knowledge. Well, that's what he told me. He said, I don't think I've ever heard him in person. That's amazing. He'd heard all their songs sung, but never them in person. And we were like school children, enjoying it, worshiping, laughing. We were doing too much talking during church, but it'd be okay. And that's kind of what Jubilee is a little bit. It's when it comes down to the preaching and everything, that's a different deal there. But, you know, we just sit back and enjoy ourselves, and you have to know what we're talking about. We need y'all here to be with us again for Jubilee. Well, we're gonna play a song here by the Inspirations, and then we'll get to the Mike Stanley devotional of the day. Here's the Inspirations, Lord, Walk with Me. This is off their new album, just released a month ago.

a word to faithful men. Quit lying to yourself. But if you have bitter envy and strife in your hearts, glory not, and lie not against the truth. James 3:14. Not all foolish individuals exhibit the same characteristics. Some harmful behaviors are more apparent than others. Regardless of whether obvious or subtle, foolish behavior generally leads to the same outcome: emotional exhaustion. The ignorant fool simply lacks knowledge and understanding of how his actions affect himself and others. Fortunately, through Christ and His Word, this person can grow in grace and develop into a mature, capable individual. In contrast, the arrogant fool of today's verse is quite different. His attitude of life is rooted in pettiness, a lack of character, and greediness. He deliberately makes himself bitter by choosing to bear a sense of perpetual grievance. He finds perverse comfort by blaming everyone else, especially authority figures, for his own failures. Despite God's word pointing him to the truth, he willfully lies against this truth, insisting on his own righteousness in matters. This is a miserable choice made by miserable men. Always reject comfortable lies for the raw truth. BuildingGodlyGenerations.com, Mike Stanley. A word to faithful men. Quit lying to yourself. The verse, James 3:14. But if you have bitter envy and strife in your hearts, glory not, and lie not against the truth. Well, that was good, wasn't it? Boy, that hit home, didn't it? Hit right home. He's writing some great stuff, I do believe. I do believe he's writing some really good material. And I'm doing my best to get it in people's hands as well. I've got some ideas on how to do that in the future. And through our, Lord willing, through our WZYN, I don't know what I'm going to call it. It's a mini magazine, but hopefully we'll have our mini magazine mailed out to hopefully thousands of people. Thousands of people. We're waiting on some stuff from the U.S. Postal Service, some allowances for nonprofits, and so waiting on all that. We're really, really hopeful for Labor Day. That's what we'd like to see God do. And so you pray with us about all that, if you would, please. But that would be, those articles would be featured in this paper that we're going to put out. How about one we know real, real well that's really, really helped us over the years? And I think it can help you even right now. Slows us down, grounds us a little bit here this morning. If I'm Being Honest by the Averys. Excuse me, by the York family. I don't know why I said the Averys. I have no earthly idea. The York family, If I'm Being Honest, this song right here will help you. And then the preacher man, Brother Stacy Piercy, with Tell This World Goodbye. Two songs back to back at 10 minutes after 9. It's your morning refresh. I tell you what I'll do. If you'll choose a song, I'll play it after these next two songs. You pick it. You be the first one. I'll play it first if you're first. 229-459-5122. Your song request if you're first after these next two songs. 89.1 Forsyth and 810 AM in Valdosta. The York family, If I'm Being Honest.

All right there, folks. Oh, that's the preacher singing, telling this world goodbye. And the song before that was good. I completely forgot what it was. Oh, yeah, the York family, if I'm being honest. There we go. Your morning refreshed with a guy that doesn't know half of what he's doing. He's just hanging on for dear life. Oh, man, I'm like the guy that fell off the cliff and he's hanging by the limb. Oh, this is all I got. Ah, yo. Oh, y'all help me out. You tell me what day it is and everything. No, you think I'm kidding. I'm being serious. I've been telling y'all all day it's the wrong day. Yeah. Like, no joke. No joke. All mixed up. Somebody in front of God and everybody will show up to church tonight here. They will. They'll be here. I've told them 100 times they'll be here. Why would that be? Because I'm their pastor. That's the reason why. We're all crazy together, you know. I got somebody texting in here. Hey, brother, don't be confusing me with tomorrow is Friday. I had to look at my watch to make sure I didn't miss a day. I'm cutting my Wednesday route and was wondering how I mixed things up. KW up here in Jessup. Hey, brother. Very good. Yeah, KW. BW's brother. I'd have messed him up almost. Yeah, I'll do it to the best of y'all. That's right. Oh, man. Hey, thanks for chiming in this morning. Good deal. Man, we got Blairsville, Georgia, Canton, Georgia, Valdosta, Hayhira, Lyons, Georgia, Forsyth, Georgia, folks in Georgia representing Atlanta, Georgia. Good morning, all you folks in Georgia. But Virginia, Massachusetts, Minnesota, Pennsylvania, South Carolina, Virginia, Russia, Germany, and Sweden. Well, good morning. 9:21 on your morning refresh. 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Platinum member of the day. If it's okay with you, I'm going to mention something that our friend mentioned to us. Excuse me. And Brother EJ made a post just a minute ago, and I thought it was so good. I'm going to read it. We appreciate Brother EJ. He helps the station with some social media now and doing a great, great job. But he posted something on social media that I thought was great. This is Eric Justice. Posting good things happening at your church isn't automatically boasting.

Amen. Posting quotes isn't automatically man worship. Amen. Encouraging one another on social media isn't automatically politics. It has served me well to assume that edifications are genuine. I'm going to read that again. That's what caught me. It has served me well to assume that edifications are genuine. Encouragements are authentic, and that every occasion of such things doesn't warrant a thorough investigation of someone's motive or even the consistency of their character. Preach on, Brother Eric! Yeah. It has served me well to assume that edifications are genuine. It has served me well to assume that encouragements are authentic. It has served me well to assume that every occasion of such things doesn't warrant a thorough investigation of someone's motive or even the consistency of their character. My love/hate, scroll/delete, hot/cold, and back and forth with social media is most healthily managed by not consuming the poison nor contributing to the poison. Yeah, that last statement for sure, but that middle part right there about just period dot in life. Thank you, Brother Eric. Don't assume someone's edifications are not genuine. Don't assume somebody's encouragements are not authentic. And you don't have to manipulate and dissect every good thing that someone will do towards you. Doesn't warrant your thorough investigation whether someone's motive is correct. Stop living in that insecurity and stop walking on glass. Just accept it for what it is. Well, they're being awful nice to me. They're probably going to stab me in the back. Somebody will stab you in the back whether they're nice to you or not. You know? Man, you're going to get me fired up today. Oh, there they are. There they are. They're always positive. Brother Justin never has a bad day. There must be something wrong with him. Those preachers never have a bad day. Those Christians, they're always up. Something's up with that if they're always up. What? People are hurting themselves being that way. I've been there before. Have I now? Oh, I've been there before. You? Me? I've been there before. Don't thoroughly investigate every person and why they do what they would do or why they don't do what they do. Don't do that. Just receive it. I remember one time I was in a church service and did that, and I made it public, and I learned, hopefully, my lesson. So, anyways, encouraging someone is on social media isn't politics. Posting quotes isn't man worship. Posting good things isn't boasting. It could be just encouragement. Could be just say, hey, I want to. Don't be scared to praise God. Don't be scared to say, hey, this is what God did. Thank you. That's not pride. That's not pride. Some people in church think, oh, I can't say that in church. People be looking at me. That's pride. If you want to give praise to the Savior, give praise to the Savior. Oh, they're going to be looking at me. Oh, praise him, praise him. Don't worry about what people think about why you did it. Let them sleep under a bridge. Because that one person that is you're singling out in your mind, you're letting them stop you from blessing the whole crowd. Yeah. From blessing and encouraging the whole body of Christ, what you think that one person will do? You think a pastor struggles with that?
Certainly. If we have the fear of men, well, what will they think if I do that and do the other? And the whole time, you're not allowing God to use you to encourage and help and strengthen everybody else because of one person. We can't do that. We can't have the fear of men like that. We can't have our eyes on people like that. Hampers us. It hinders us. It locks us up. A fear of man can't be that way. Can't be that way. So, this post that was made that you read by Eric Justice got you fired up, didn't it? It did. He's right. It serve us well. I'm going to turn the words around. It serve us well not to assume that edifications are not genuine. It serve us well if we would not think that all encouragements are not authentic. It serve us well if we would not try to go through a thorough investigation to see if somebody's motives are right or not when they do something good towards us. Or think, I wonder if he's really what he says he is. Give him a little time. We'll see what happens. Let him keep coming a little longer, and we'll see. Ooh. I'm sure thankful that Jesus doesn't treat me that way. I'm sure thankful Jesus' grace isn't that, his mercy isn't that. How about you? Okay, I might be done. Sure thankful God's perspective of me and others isn't that way, and there's not a film over him like that. Wait and see. Well, thank you, Brother Eric. You got me all stirred up, got me to preaching. Nonetheless, we move on. If you'd like to comment on that right there, just go ahead and text us back whatever you thought about that, and we might... might talk of it. Somebody requested a song this morning. The Nun Sisters, they wanted to hear. This is church music, if there ever was. Never a time

A quote by Paul Chappell this morning: excellence never happens by accident. Whatsoever thy hand findeth to do, do it with thy might. Ecclesiastes 9:10, excellence never happens on accident. Here's Palmetto State Quartet, Roll on Jordan. You'll like this quartet number here.

There's the Booth Brothers. Oh, Lord, how wonderful you are. 937. We pray this is a stream of blessing to you. Your Morning Refresh.

Looks like we could possibly get some rain this weekend in Valdosta and maybe a little bit in Forsyth. It looks like some storms could be coming in. I was seeing that on the weather report here, so keep that in mind. I hope that's not the case. Forsyth's got 50% chance on Sunday, and looking at Valdosta, we're looking at a 60% chance. We got a big day planned on Sunday with our revival. Of course, God does everything perfect, so whatever He wants is great. But we start revival on Sunday, 11 o'clock service with Andrew and Mary Beth Jones. Andrew and Mary Beth Jones singing, and Eric Justice preaching at 11 o'clock with dinner on the ground. So it's going to be tremendous. And then service that night at 6 o'clock. Service that night at 6 o'clock with Jeff Pengel preaching and Andrew and Mary Beth Jones singing. So we're looking forward to a great, great time of worship and revival Sunday. And local area here in Valdosta, Lake Park, Hey Hira, up there in Adel, down there on the Florida state line, across towards Homerville Way, all those little communities right there. We invite you to come to Old Fashioned Church, preaching and singing. Oh, yeah. There's nothing wrong with saying it. It's kind of like Grandma's church. Well, that's kind of what we are, and unashamed of it. So you come be with us this Sunday at 11 o'clock. Will you now? 11 o'clock, we have a revival with Andrew, Mary Beth, and Jeff, Eric Justice preaching at 11. We're praying for a great day, many visitors, and would you sit with us? We have children's church. We have nursery. It's going to be a great, great day. And we're praying for God to really bless in the service on Sunday, 11 o'clock, and then dinner on the grounds. We'd hope that you'd stay and be with us on Sunday. That's tremendous. Okay. I'm going to close you out with some songs here that you'll enjoy. Somebody requested Died For. I don't know who they were. I don't know. Honestly, if they're still listening, it was over an hour ago, but Died For by the Chuck Wagon Gang. And then the Clark family. Look what God has done. You'll hear some music. I'll just let you lean back and enjoy it from wherever you're listening from. And some music here. And then I'll be back here after a minute and close out the show. The Chuck Wagon Gang, Died For. We'll play the Clark family first. Look what God has done. Then the Chuck Wagon Gang. God.

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Good morning to each of you. We've had a great show. Hope you enjoyed those good songs. Wisnitz, Stacy Piercy, Chuck Wagon Gang, and many others there for just a moment. You all probably wondered, what was he doing? Where was he at? I just got me my second cup of coffee, okay? Well, hopefully I haven't confused you too much. Hopefully I haven't confused you too much today. I wouldn't. I hope I didn't. So what do you mean? Well, what I mean is I've been telling folks today that it's Thursday. It's not Thursday, though. No. It's not Thursday. It's Wednesday, but it feels like Thursday because we had church last night. Messed some people up. I said it like three times. The big question is, after LW warned me of it, I wonder if I said it anymore. Yeah. I don't know. Somebody can let me know. Well, I hope you all have a great day, and let's go to the Lord in prayer and close things up, get you over to a song and Cody Sturgill. Heavenly Father, we have so much to praise you and thank you for. You're a good God. It's been a peaceful morning in my heart, and I thank you for that. Hope it has been for others as well. But I'm sure there's somebody that it's not so peaceful. They're troubled about some things. And God, I pray that you would support them, comfort them, that your patience would be all around them. And may your word be a strength to them. Some song today would be an encouragement to them. Lord, bless them. God, I pray that you'd help us to be a witness for you. Lift up high the name of Jesus and not put a blot on his name, but that we'd represent you well as your ambassadors today. And Lord, I pray you'd go before us and give us opportunities to witness and to speak for you today and to be a blessing to God's people as well. We need thee. We thank thee that you're with us. And there's never a moment, never an hour, we're not forsaken or alone. Never been a day, never been a time, and never will be. And we thank you for your presence in our lives. May we walk with you and talk with you today. Now use this station to be a worldwide blessing to individuals all across the world. In Christ's name we pray. Amen. Tomorrow morning's not Favorites Friday. Tomorrow morning is Thursday. And I believe TK will be your host tomorrow. Pray for us as we drive to Forsyth here this afternoon and be in a service in the Monticello area. We're looking forward to that. The Booth Brothers, If God Didn't Care. And then Cody Sturgill. Hope you have a tremendous day today. May the Lord bless you richly.

0: this is Cody Sturgill, the pastor at Chilhowee Baptist Church, and you're listening to Keep Thy Heart Daily, a daily broadcast ministry of the Chilhowee Baptist Church. The Bible commissions us to keep our heart with all diligence, for out of it are the issues of life. It's so important we put God's Word into our hearts and our lives, and we pray that this message from God's Word will be a blessing and help to you.
1: Of Dura in the province of Babylon. What did he do? Nebuchadnezzar made an image of gold 9 feet tall. No, sorry, 90 feet tall and 9 feet wide that looked like him. It's kind of interesting to put the context together. In chapter number 2 of the book of Daniel, Nebuchadnezzar is having a really rough time because he's had this dream, and the dream really messes him up. He's scared. He doesn't understand it. Not only does he not understand the dream, but this dream stirred him into the place where he wants to get somebody to interpret. He can't even remember the details of the dream. And God gives Daniel insight into the dream, and Daniel interprets the dream, and he interprets this image of a man with a head and shoulders, and he deteriorates from gold to brass, to iron, to clay and brass, clay and iron mingled together. And Daniel lets the king know that this is a picture. O King Nebuchadnezzar, you are the head of gold, but your kingdom will not stand forever. He interprets the dream. King Nebuchadnezzar, he's an emotional guy. He's not rooted in truth, so therefore he's bound by his emotions. How many of you have ever allowed your emotions to get you in trouble? They will. That's why the Bible says we don't worship Jesus Christ in the flesh, in our emotions. We worship God in spirit and in truth. The spirit of a man is not the goosebumps on his skin. The spirit is that innermost part of us that communicates with God. The Bible says the Word of God is quick, it's alive and powerful and sharper than any two-edged sword, piercing even to the dividing asunder of soul, which is your emotions, intellect, emotion, and will, piercing even to the dividing asunder of soul and spirit, and as a discerner of the thoughts and intents of the heart. God deals with us in our spirit, and we worship God in spirit and in truth. So how does worship work? Sound Christians are not motivated and moved solely by emotion. There are emotional times. There are emotional times, but the emotion that is right in worship is the emotion that comes as the product of God working in our spirit and truth showing us how good God is. And then the byproduct is emotion. What was Nebuchadnezzar motivated by? Nebuchadnezzar was motivated by emotion. He got excited about something. He got excited that the load was lifted off his chest when Daniel interpreted his dream. He says, I'll tell you something. There's no other God but your God, Daniel. Oh, he's amazing. He's the Lord of kings, is what he said in chapter number 2. But in chapter number 3, the same man that praised Jehovah God, the God of the Jews, the God of the Bible, our Creator, builds a 90-foot tall statue of himself and demands everybody to worship it. And I'll just tell you something. Emotional worship produces fickle, insecure, angry, bitter Christians. And we can't fall to it. We can't succumb to it. It's never our goal to set up a service to pull your heartstrings. It's always our goal to set up a service in a church meeting to give you truth. And if God blesses with sweet emotion, good. But if not, our purpose is to worship in spirit and in truth. And old Nebuchadnezzar, what did they face? They faced somebody that was fickle and unstable. They face Nebuchadnezzar, who 1 minute is praising God and another minute is worshiping himself. Look in chapter number 2, verse 46. I just want you to see it. Daniel's just interpreted his dream, and the king, verse 46, the king Nebuchadnezzar fell upon his face and worshiped Daniel and commanded that they should offer an oblation and sweet odors unto him. The king answered unto Daniel and said, oh, of a truth, it is that your God is a God of gods and a Lord of kings and a revealer of secrets, seeing thou couldest reveal this secret. Isn't that amazing? How in just a few verses and a little time, the same man who's praising God is building a statue to himself, commanding everybody to worship. That's what they face. And I'll have you know something. The trends of society, they are up and down and everywhere. But the consistency of God's Word, it stands forever. I've been so challenged. I love to listen to the radio. I don't get to listen to it a whole lot, but I love to listen to the radio. And there are certain preachers I love to listen to on the radio, one of which is J. Vernon McGee. How many of you ever heard of J. Vernon McGee? I don't know for sure, but I think J. Vernon McGee's been dead since the 70s, if I'm not mistaken. Anybody tell me about when he died? When? 87. So he died when I was 5 years old. Now, I'll just have you know, so a whole lot has changed since 1987. I was watching home videos this weekend of my family when I was 15 years old. I'll just have you know something. I didn't realize it, but a whole lot has changed since I was 15 years old. Just 20-some years. A whole lot has changed since J. Vernon McGee recorded his Through the Bible series. But you know what's amazing to me? He's not perfect, but the Word of God that he teaches is. And it's so relevant. What thrills my soul is if we'll stay with the book and we'll stay with God's Word, we do not have to go up and down with the sways of the news media, with the sways of the culture. We can be anchored and rock solid in the faithfulness of God. Have you ever listened to one of these old preachers? One of the old preachers who actually gave you the Bible and found out and heard, oh my lands, what that man said in 1950 is perfect for today. And that's why I can read my Bible, and something that was written thousands of years ago is so relevant to the moment because it's God-breathed. It's wonderful. You know what they faced? They faced a wicked, fickle, selfish, emotional king and kingdom. They faced someone motivated by pride, motivated by fear, pushing an emotional agenda. I like reading this little phrase where all of the leaders of the day are mentioned. Isn't it funny? I like the repetition of this chapter. You want, if we were to write this ourselves, God has a perfect way of doing things. But if we were to write ourselves, we'd leave the list out not quite as much. But the first list that we come to that I really like to read and I like to see is the fact that the Bible says in verse number 2, Nebuchadnezzar the king sent to gather the princes, the governors, the captains, the judges, the treasurers, the counselors, the sheriffs, and all the rulers of the provinces to come to the dedication of the image which Nebuchadnezzar the king had set up. Who all came? Anybody that was somebody came to the dedication of Nebuchadnezzar's image. And the Bible says again in verse number 3, then the princes, the governors, and the captains, the judges, the treasurers, and the counselors, the sheriffs, and all the rulers of the provinces were gathered together into the dedication of the image that Nebuchadnezzar the king had set up. And they stood before the image that Nebuchadnezzar had set up. Anybody that was anybody had got on board with Nebuchadnezzar's image and image worship. There's a group of people here who were commissioned with the job to lead other people. We're not talking about just some regular old guy at the house taking care of himself. We're talking about the leaders of the known world came together, and all of them just said, sure, Nebi, if you want us to bow to your golden image, we'll just now bow to your golden image. All right? Just tell us what to do. Play some music. It'll make it feel better. And whatever the guy says, when he hollers out, bow, we'll just bow. That's good. We just want to get along. I'll have you know something. All of those leaders, that list of leaders we see in verse number 2 and verse number 3, they did a great disservice to the people that they were given to lead. And they have fallen off the face of history as utter failures. Yet there were just 3 men in this story who stood the test of time and who have set an example for us, men who said, we'll live for God. What did they face? They faced a wicked person. They faced a wicked age. They faced troubling times. They faced a supermajority of leadership bowing. What else did they face? You know what's wild? So the Bible says in verse number 4, the herald, not my father-in-law, the herald, H-E-R-A-L-D, the herald cried in verse number 4, aloud, to you it is commanded, O people, nations, and languages, that at what time ye hear the sound of the cornet, flute, harp, sackbut, psaltery, dulcimer, and all kinds of music, ye fall down and worship the golden image that Nebuchadnezzar the king hath set up. And whoso falleth not down and worshipeth shall the same hour be cast in the midst of the burning fiery furnace. When he cried that out and the instruments played, isn't that an interesting list of instruments? I'd love to see what the sackbut looks like. I just am fascinated by it. I understand the psaltery and a few other things, but I'd just be interested to see. They play the instruments and the music comes out and everybody in that crowd bows except for the three Hebrew boys. I don't know where Daniel is at this moment. Somehow he missed this meeting, I suppose, because I'm certain he wouldn't have bowed either. The Bible says when they didn't bow, a certain group of Chaldeans, verse 8, the Chaldeans, what they do, the Chaldeans are the tattletales. They came near and accused the Jews. Evidently, Nebuchadnezzar had not seen that they did not bow, but the Chaldeans made sure that he knew. And they say in verse 12, there were certain Jews whom set over the affairs of the province of Babylon, Shadrach, Meshach, and Abednego, O king, have not regarded thee. They serve not thy gods, nor worship the golden image which thou hast set up. Nebuchadnezzar was full of fury, and Nebuchadnezzar calls for Shadrach, Meshach, and Abednego. Here's something that kind of jumped off the page to me because it's so true. The first time that the herald cried out, when you hear the music, bow, the music played, Shadrach, Meshach, and Abednego stood there. I don't think they were mean about it. I don't think they were arrogant or ornery about it. They just would not bow. And they had to stand once. Can you imagine the fear going into that meeting? Here they are. They're rulers in their lands. God has raised them up, Jews in Babylon. And they're present. And when the music played, they did not bow. Can you imagine? They knew this was going to happen. How long had Nebuchadnezzar's image been made? It was public knowledge. They were aware. And the edict had gone out already. If you don't bow, you burn. How long did they have to dread what it was going to be like? The day came. The music played. And they did not bow. Hallelujah. But guess what? That was just the first time. Guess what happened? They had to stand again. They stood in obscurity the first time. But the next thing you know, God has called them to stand before the king and refuse to bow. They were called a second time because the second time the Bible says, and old Nebuchadnezzar says in verse 15, if ye be ready, that at what time ye hear the sound of the cornet, flute, harp, sackbut, psaltery, and dulcimer, and all kinds of music, ye fall down and worship the image which I have made. Well, he says, you know what? You didn't bow the first time, but I'll give you another chance. And then he gives them the threat. Look at the threat. But, verse number 15, if ye worship not, ye shall be cast the same hour into the midst of a burning fiery furnace. And who is that God that shall deliver you out of my hands? Nebuchadnezzar spoke condemning words. He looks these boys in the eyes. He says, who's your God that'll help you or save you from me? I want you to know something. I don't like these difficult moments.
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0: with SRN News, I'm Rich Thomason in Washington. It is a race that was supposed to be a lot closer than it was. In the Michigan Democratic primary, leftist U.S. Senate candidate Abdul El Sayed led the establishment candidate, Congresswoman Haley Stevens, by a slim margin all throughout the vote count. And polls had given El Sayed a double-digit lead prior to the election. Elsewhere, Democratic Congressman Wesley Bell defeating former squad member Cori Bush, that in the Missouri primary. And backed by President Trump, Ty Masterson has won the Republican gubernatorial nomination in Kansas. The president says a deal on the Strait of Hormuz is close at hand. He says it could come as early as today or perhaps tomorrow. The Russia-Ukraine war goes on. At least 17 people killed in an overnight Russian ballistic missile attack on Kiev. Wall Street stocks opening higher this morning, and this is SRN News.
1: It's time now for the Macedonia Moment from the international headquarters of Macedonia World Baptist Missions, located in Braselton, Georgia. Here is the President and General Director of Macedonia, Dr. Scott Caudill.
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3: Thank you, Dr. Carl, and thank you, friend, for tuning us in today on the Macedonia Moment. And what a privilege, again, it is to come behind the radio microphone and to share a portion of God's Word with you and just to consider some thoughts from the Word of God. And I trust that this week's a blessing to you. If you're able to tune in all week, certainly that is a great blessing, and we thank you for doing that here on this radio station. My name is Brother Travis Campbell, and it is a wonderful joy to be able to come and to do these broadcasts this week. We're considering this week the Great Commission, considering a very familiar passage of Scripture, but I want it to be so much more than just words that you hear at a missions conference. I want it to be so much more than just a theme that you hear about at missions conference time. I want it to be personal. I want it to be real. I want you to take these words, because I believe this is what the Lord Jesus wanted, and apply them to your heart. And apply them to your life and consider how your part is, what your part is in the Great Commission. The Lord Jesus said in Mark 16, verse 15, and he said unto them, go ye into all the world and preach the gospel to every creature. We saw on Monday's broadcast that our mission is to go. We are to go. We saw on yesterday's broadcast about our moment. The Lord Jesus says, go ye. I believe he's saying to us that your time is now to be busy. Your time to do something for the cause of Christ is now. You can't wait on somebody else. You can't put it off. You can't delay. If anything's going to be done, you need to be busy right now. Don't depend on the faith of our fathers from the past. Thank God for those saints from the past, but we can't depend on them. God has placed us here for right now, for this time, to be busy. We see our mission, go, our moment, ye. And then we see number three today, our method. Our method, go ye. Into. Now that's an interesting thing. Go ye into. You see, God is calling us to storm this world and to take the gospel message to them. God is calling us to storm this world, to storm the lost cities of this world and share the gospel with them. He's given us the method of how to do this. We're to go into. We're to go into the cities. We're to go into the projects. We're to go into the subdivisions. We're to go into the homes. We're to go into stores or go into everywhere that we can go and find lost people and share the truths of the gospel with them. We can't sit back and wait on them to come to us. We can't sit back and wait on them to come to the house of God and then preach a fancy message to them and pray they'll get saved. No, we're to go to them. We're to go into the world. We're to go and take this. We're not to be on the defense, but we're to be on the offense and storm this world with the gospel. Jesus said he came to seek and to save that which was lost. He didn't just sit back and wait on folks to come to him. He didn't just sit back and wait to fill up stadiums or arenas and folks come to him. No, he went to where they were. He went to the woman at the well. He went to the man of Gadara. He went to all these folks. You read throughout the Gospels and read about folks that he went to. He didn't wait on folks to come to him, but he went to them. He went into where they were. He went into their situation, though it may not have been a pleasant one. He went into their areas, though it may not have been pleasant. We've got to go into. That is our method. That's how we're going to reach the world with the gospel, by going to them, by seeking who we can, by seeking who we can give the gospel to, by going into the world. That is our method today. And so I trust that God is using that to cause each of us to be busy, to put feet on our prayers, and be a witness in this world.
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Their phone number is 229-247-4208. Their hours of operation are Monday through Friday, 8 a.m. to 5:30 p.m.

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1: Amen.
0: Good to be saved.
1: I'm glad I'm saved.
0: Wonderful. Amen. Wonderful.
1: I hope you are too. Amen.
0: Amen.
1: Psalm says, saved by the blood of the Lamb.
0: That's it.
1: Because that's the only way you can be saved.
2: That's right.
0: Yeah.
1: And you're going to be saved by joining church.
2: Amen.
0: That's
1: getting dipped in some pool somewhere. By getting in a booth and confessing to some priest somewhere.
0: That's it.
1: But it's by the blood.
0: Amen. Thank God.
1: But thank the Lord, my friend in the fall of Tennessee wrote, for every sin, there is a drop of blood.
0: Amen.
1: So there will be no shortage. If you need blood, it can be applied.
0: Amen.
1: And sin, God's good all the time.

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1: With SRN News, I'm Rich Thomason in Washington. As the vote counting goes on in Michigan, the Democratic U.S. Senate primary remains razor close. More than 95% of the vote is in.
2: We knew that this was going to be a close race, and that's exactly what we've got.
3: You're listening to Michigan Congresswoman Haley Stevens after primary voters deliver a nail-biting finish in the Abdul El-Sayed Stevens Senate battle. A close race, not the 10-point lead polls predicted for an El-Sayed win. Votes still being counted in the wee hours.
4: Turns out it takes a long time to count some votes in Michigan.
3: Laura Winters reporting.
1: Former Salem Radio Network talk show host Chris DeGaulle won the Republican primary for Congress in Missouri's 6th Congressional District, beating four opponents. DeGaulle is favored to win in November in the heavily Republican Missouri district. President Trump suggesting you stick a fork in the Democratic Party with leftist radicals in the driver's seat. He says it's done.
5: I think they should have a new party, the Communists of America, and it will do well. It'll get about 10% of the vote.
1: Mr. Trump also talking about the Iran standoff, expecting a deal on the Strait of Hormuz to be reached either later today or tomorrow. The president says the Iranians know he was serious about striking a crushing blow in the absence of more talks and ultimately an agreement.
5: They saw it happening. They saw all the goods being loaded. They saw everything. They knew exactly what was happening. And I think they'd be very smart to make a deal. We'll see what happens.
1: GOP Senator Susan Collins says she's a no vote on Attorney General nominee Todd Blanche, jeopardizing his confirmation in the U.S. Senate. The Dow futures up 257 points. NASDAQ futures ahead 71 points. This is SRN News.
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6: Here's your forecast on WZYN, the old ship of Zion. Valdosta, slight chance of shower or thunderstorm, hot and humid the rest of today. We're in the low 90s. Few showers overnight. Rain looks likely on Thursday and we'll be in the low 90s. Around Forsyth, we'll have showers and thunderstorms through the rest of today. We'll be in the mid-80s. I'm meteorologist Steve Hamilton on WZYN and online at WZYN.org.
7: And thank you once again for tuning into Cherishing Scripture Radio. This is Pastor Brad Bailey from the Brandon Baptist Tabernacle in Brandon, Florida. And today we are wrapping up our series on the Olivet Discourse taken from the Gospel of Matthew, chapter number 24. We've been talking about the coming of Christ, the expectation of Christ coming, the evidence of Christ coming, the examples of Christ coming, the experience of Christ coming, the emulation or the counterfeiting of Christ coming, and the embodiment of Christ coming is where we'll be ending this series today. 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
8: They see the Son of Man coming in the clouds of heaven with what? Power. That's the word dunamis. It is the same root that we get our word dynamite from. It's talking about explosive power. It is talking about shocking power. He's coming in power and what? Mega doxa. Great glory. Not just glory, but great glory. You see, the Bible says that a woman's hair is her glory, but that's not great glory. The Bible speaks of a glory that belongs to celestial angels, but it's never called great glory. The great glory here is what we all long to give Him. The great glory here is what we have all been waiting for, what we have all been anticipating. It is when every single king is put down and every single throne is cast aside. There is only one throne and there is only one man who is worthy to sit on that throne. And John said, when I opened the seals of the book, I saw a lamb as it had been slain from before the foundation of the world. And that lamb is finally going to be the object of every soul's worship. He will receive the glory that has been due to Him from before the foundation of the world. Power and great glory. I note not only nothing will compete with His glory, but secondly, I'd like to note nothing will conceal His glory. Verse 31, He shall send His angels with a great sound. Those two words again, mega, micros. It's the same word we get our word microphone from. A great noise. He says, if you want to understand it, the best I can describe it, it's like a trumpet. And they shall gather together, watch this, His elect. Now the mourning sinners, M-O-U-R-N-I-N-G, the mourning sinners are found in verse 31. And now the elect saints are found in verse 30. And then the elect saints are found in verse number 31. His elect, they're coming from where? From the four winds. That would be our way of saying from north, from south, from east, and from west. From one end of heaven to the other. You know what that means? That means every soul that has trusted Jesus as their Savior, past and present up until this point, will be united together in the clouds with Him. And that's how the world will know that the King has arrived. Because His entire court will be with Him. And I don't think we're going to be looking around at each other. I've heard people talk all the time and fantasize about, when I get to heaven, I'm going to talk to the Apostle Paul. Friend, you probably won't have time. You'll know as much as he knows anyway. Why talk? He's going to join with us in an anthem of praise that exalts the risen Savior and tells the world it's time for Him to get the glory that He is due. You see, I owe Him some glory. Are you listening? In the book of Romans, actually tells us that He will refuse to receive any glory until we are glorified with Him. Every time I say that, I tremble. Because we are joint heirs with Christ, we will receive the same glory that He receives. The world will tremble with an anthem of glory that sings of the glory of Christ and His church. And we will share that glory with Him. Do you feel unworthy? I sure do. But He set this up in such a way that He can't receive glory until we do. He shall send His angels, verse 31, with a great sound of a trumpet, and they shall gather together His elect from the four winds, from one end of heaven to another. That is, nothing will conceal His glory. Right out there for the whole world to see. Angels will bow. Are you listening? Heavenly hosts will collapse under the weight of this glory. And we will adore Jesus Christ face to face. I got to tell you the truth, I still am not certain about whether we'll ever see God face to face. Still don't think we will. If I'm wrong, I'd be glad to entertain a conversation with you, but you're going to have to bring Bible. Because the Scripture says no man can see God and live. So I'm still skeptical about whether we'll ever see God, but I can give you one promise. We will see Jesus. I've never seen him with my physical eyes. I've seen artists' best attempts to try to tell us what they think he looks like, but the truth is none of us know, do we? Oh, but on that day, though I've never met him, I'll recognize him just like that. Are you listening? And when we see him, we will know we're home. And one more thing, and I have to close. Nothing will compete with his glory. He removes sun, moon, and stars to make sure nothing shines in competition with him. Nothing will conceal his glory. It says, from the four winds of the earth and from heaven to heaven, his power and great glory will be known. And thirdly and lastly, nothing will constrain his glory. Now, the question that comes to my mind is answered for us in verses 32 through 35. Lord, when will these things be? He gives us just a little nugget to help us understand how soon this is going to happen. It's a parable. Verse 32. Learn a parable of the fig tree. Push pause for just a moment. The Hebrew nation is known in horticultural terms in the Bible on several occasions. Sometimes he calls it the vine. And he says, you are the vine and I am the branch. Here in this passage, he uses the very familiar fig tree illustration. The fig tree. Now, don't you remember that on an earlier occasion in our study in Matthew, we learned the story of how he cursed the fig tree? Why did he curse the fig tree? Because the fig tree that was supposed to be bringing forth fruit, he saw a fig tree that had leaves, and so in that season of the year, the fig tree that had leaves was naturally supposed to have figs. So in their hunger, they ran to that fig tree hoping for fruit, and what they discovered is that the fig tree was all vegetation, no fruit. That is the condition of the state of Israel. It's beautiful to look at, but it won't feed you when you're hungry. That's the way some Christians are. They look really, really good at church, but if you look close, there's no fruit. And Jesus looked at that fig tree, which is a type of Israel, and he said, you're cursed. He cursed the fig tree and said, you will henceforth and forevermore bring forth no fruit. The disciples were puzzled. They scratched their heads and they said, why is he so angry with this tree? They went away and came back that evening and that tree was dead. It's a type of Israel, isn't it? All foliage, no fruit. So God has supernaturally blinded the eyes of the Jew. He has supernaturally deafened the ears of the Jew. So even if the opportunity was given, they can't see and they can't hear. Oh, I could give you an hour-long dissertation on what all of that means. I just hope that you're taking for granted that I've done my homework here. Israel is not the focus right now. The fig tree has withered. But it's not dead. He says in verse 32, now learn the parable of the fig tree. When his branch is yet tender, you know what that means? That means it's beginning to grow. And it has those tender little shoots. It's not a big leaf. It's not a long limb. It's just that tender little sprout. And that tree that we thought was dead is going to grow green. And these little tiny sprouts are going to begin to come out again. He's predicting something for us here. He wants us to learn it. The parable of the fig tree. When his branch is yet tender and putteth forth leaves, ye know that summer is nigh. Summer here is the coming of the Lord. So likewise ye, when ye shall see all these things, know that it is near, even at the doors. What is he saying? He's saying, number one, keep your eye on Israel. Keep your eye on that region. Because when that fig tree blossoms and begins to sprout, you know that the time is getting close. Now, I'm here to help you understand that prophecy was fulfilled in 1948. I wasn't alive in 1948, but some of you were. In 1948, if you're not ashamed of your age, if you were alive in 1948, will you just raise your hand right now? In 1948, look at these beautiful people. Now, I want you to understand something. In all due respect, I know who I'm talking about now, and I love every one of you. These people who just raised their hands are not the youngest people in our church. They've been around for a long, long time. And they were alive in 48 when Israel blossomed. And when Israel's branches began to sprout again, they were here. And now the Bible has something to say about these people who just raised their hands. Are you ready? He says in verse 33, "So likewise ye, when ye shall see all these things, know that it is near, even at the doors. Verily," verse 34, "I say unto you," did you see those people that raised their hands? "This generation shall not pass till all these things be fulfilled." God has promised us in the 34th verse, without setting a date, God has promised to us in the 34th verse that some of that generation that raised their hands will be alive when the trumpet sounds, the church is raptured, and 7 years later, after the close of the tribulation, their eyes will behold Jesus coming in power and in great glory.
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And now our verses of the day. Isaiah 30, verses 20 and 21. And though the Lord give you the bread of adversity and the water of affliction, yet shall not thy teachers be removed into a corner any more, but thine eyes shall see thy teachers. And thine ears shall hear a word behind thee, saying, This is the way, walk ye in it, when ye turn to the right hand, and when ye turn to the left. Isaiah 30, verses 20 and 21.

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1: Welcome back to a Wednesday's installment of the Hedges and Highways radio broadcast. I'm your radio preacher, evangelist Robert Jones. It's a joy to be back with you. Hope you had a good week thus far, the middle of the week, and we're excited about a Wednesday night service. And I'm going to be in my place, Lord willing, and not foreseeing any problems would hinder that. That's never really happened, maybe a couple times in my life. But we're going to be in our place, and we're excited about what the Lord has in store for us in the coming services here tonight. Well, I want to get back into the scriptures, and pastors, we are praying for you that God will use you as you open up the Word of God and break the bread of life to your congregation. Well, let's get back into 2 Peter chapter number 1, verse number 5. And besides this, we have to go back to what we just heard. Give in all diligence, add to your faith virtue, and to virtue knowledge. Now, as we've been looking at these verses, and boy, we could probably go back and reiterate some more of these, but as we've been going through, we look at that introduction of in that first few verses, four verses of 2 Peter chapter 1, and Peter giving us a line of our, I guess, of our character, but how we're supposed to add to our character. And it is our status with God in verses 1 through 4, which is unchangeable, by the way. That state of being born again is so important to nail down, that when you're born again, you have eternal life. But in verse number 4, we ended up yesterday in the aspect of that lust. And boy, the world, it is just filled with lust, isn't it? And corruption, and how we look at the world, in the system of the world, it's very satanic, and it's very worldly. There's a lot of applications we could look at, but that corruption, boy, it is everywhere, and we all still have that flesh that we carry, don't we? There is those draws to this flesh, and we all have to fight it through that flesh. And through that lust, we got to walk in the Spirit. The Bible says you won't fulfill the lust of the flesh, and that is the key to that, is just being filled with the Spirit of God. You know, stay in your Bible, prayer life, live close to the Lord. That we put our member, this member, in Colossians 3, we were somewhat there yesterday. I think I've knocked on the door of some things that we need to put to death or mortify. You know, when it says, if ye then be risen with Christ, seek those things which are above. Well, that's what we're going to be doing. Where Christ sitteth on the right hand of God, set your affection on things above, not things on the earth. For ye are dead, and your life is hid with Christ in God. When Christ, who is our life, shall appear, then shall ye also appear with him in glory. Boy, that just sounds like 2 Peter 1, verses 1 through 4, doesn't it? And then he says, mortify therefore your members which are upon the earth, fornication, uncleanness, inordinate affections, evil concupiscence, covetousness, which is idolatry. For with things such the wrath of God cometh on the children of what? Disobedience, in which ye also walked sometime when ye lived in them. But now put off all these things. And it goes through anger, wrath, malice, blasphemy, filthy communication out of your mouth. And lie not one to another, seeing that ye have put off the old man with his deeds, and put on the new man, which is renewed in the knowledge after the image of him that created him, where there is neither Greek nor Jew, circumcision nor uncircumcision, barbarians, Scythians, bonds nor free, but Christ is all and in all. And then he encourages humility, love, and other duties as we would look further into that. But that lust, we've got to mortify that. Christians have a responsibility to put to death the idolatry, that evil desire that is there. And the day that we're living in is pushing such drive of a loose lifestyle. And matter of fact, there's some Christians that are living that way. Oh, as long as they do it in my home, I'm okay with that. Well, you got to put that away. You know, foolish and disobedience, deceived, and all the aspects of it. I mean, we go look at, you know, 2 Timothy 2:12, and we could look at 2 Timothy 3:6, and we could go to Titus 3:3, on how we were once foolish and disobedient. But we got to get rid of that lust, and then that lust of false doctrine, and there's that immoral lust that is out there, and that things that are inconsistent with the will of God. And we could spend more time in that, but we got to move forward, because, you know, God has set for us our status in Christ. But now he has come into this place in verse number 5 that there needs to be some growth. There needs to be that control of our life. And how are we to do this? Well, it tells us in verse number 5, and besides this, giving all diligence, add to your faith virtue, and to virtue knowledge. We're coming out of the first main segment here of this, and you know, verse 4, you know, is that introduction. Verse 5 now is the body of where Peter is getting to in verses 5 through 11. It sets up us the characteristics of a Christian life, and there needs to be that strong Christian life, just as any kind of life. You know, we got to make sure that we're living a Christian life. If you're born again, there needs to be a difference. And it has that divine nature, and we have a divine nature that we need to live, have that life of godliness, don't we? And Peter is going to deal with that, and it has to deal with our, I guess that what we have to do to be able to live this kind of lifestyle. We got to do it through Christ. We can't do it on our own. But it says, given all diligence, and this is where we were at yesterday. The word diligent means to bring alongside or into or to bring. God is wanting us to bring something alongside, and not only that, but to enter in our lives. Isn't that just the way a husband and wife, they come into their life, they bring their lives beside each other, but then they enter into this life together. It's a very powerful application that Peter has given us, that he says give all diligence. And has that word of being eager or to bring alongside or to in our lives. And he's going to give us these virtues that we need and these things that we need to add to our lives. And we need to give this energy and these points of characters into our lives. We need that Christian lifestyle. We need to have that Christian character and that diligence. It conveys that intense effort. It means to bring with haste, to speed, eagerness, earnest. A diligent person, you got to make every effort to do what God asks. It is that word of zeal. And that person of diligence will give serious attention to what he is doing and exert great energy to get it done. And this idea is to be eager to do something with the implication of readiness to expand, to bring that energy and that effort. And as a Christian, God expects a Christian to have that fervency, I guess would be the right way to say it in our day. And God expects us to make all-out efforts to apply truth to experience. He wants us to expend great motivation and effort to live for him. Don't leave no stone unturned. To have a passion for a Christian life. Christians can't look upon their Christianity as a hobby. It's not a hobby. People have hobbies, and hobbies tend to come and go. I had a hobby of working on cars, and that went away. I still love it. I wouldn't mind doing it again, but I don't have time. Then there's those that have hobbies to fish and hobbies to hunt. And I find the older I get, you know, my hobby to hunt just is not as fervent as it used to be. But if we, you know, we got to devote this, that is, it's not a hobby or a hobby horse. A Christian life is far more than a hobby of like golfing. I'm not against it. It is something to which we should devote our lives You know, for me to live is Christ, to die is what? Gain. That's what we need to do. We need to want to push forward, pressing towards the mark with earnestly. And it requires exertion. I mean, you can't enjoy our possession unless we use them, right? I mean, there's some things that I have. There's some people that has things that you never enjoy it because you're afraid to use it. But God has something that He wants us to apply in our lives. And it's like a farmer. If he's going to have a crop, he has to put a lot of energy in that crop. We've got to have that divine disposition. Is just not an automatic machine that will produce Christian character regardless. No, it takes effort. We got plenty of lazy Christians, plenty of lazy people, but farmers do not directly grow their crop. They must do certain things to give their crop an environment for growth, don't they? I know they got this no-till environment where they don't till the grounds anymore because of the EPA. They won't allow them. But there is some property. We got a lot of farmers where I live, so I watch it a lot. And I've watched them turn the dirt, then disc it, and then spray it and kill the weeds. And then they go through and they pick up anything that doesn't need to be there. What they're doing is making an environment for the growth of that crop to be able to have that growth that it needs and the environment that it can grow thereby. But you got to give diligence to do that, just as a born-again believer needs to give diligence to bring God's promises alongside their life. Why? So that we can grow. God has a role, and a Christian has a role. And it's only the Lord that ultimately can give the increase. But a new Christian, usually, you know, they get that when somebody's born again, they get that enthusiasm and that spiritual zeal, and they can hardly wait to share their faith with somebody that they know. And they're there every time the door opens. But sadly, I will have to say, though, somewhere down the line, somebody extinguishes that fire, don't they? They put something, I've always said, somebody will put a wet blanket on that and put the fire out. And they call out the bucket brigades and they throw water on a new Christian because of their enthusiasm. Well, that's that day we got saved, we need to keep that enthusiasm. Well, God help me, huh? And God help all of us in this hour. But my question is, where is your enthusiasm? Where is that drive that you once had? Where is it? What slowed you down? What brought you down to that you can? And you know, it's about high time we wake out of our sleep, isn't it? So now we come to that place with our diligence. What are we going to do with it? ADD. This is the second mathematical term in 2 Peter. The first one was multiply. Now he's saying, not only do I want you to multiply grace and peace, now I want you to add. And now he's going to be bringing in some things we need to add in our Christian life. Not subtract or divide, not to take away, but to add. But we need some earnest. We need that diligence. And now we're going to put it in action where he's going to use the word add. We'll pick this back up tomorrow. God bless you is my prayer.

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1: With SRN News, I'm Rich Thomason in Washington. A leftist wins in Michigan. Correspondent Bernie Bennett tells us that Abdul El-Sayed has won Michigan's Democratic U.S. Senate primary.
2: El-Sayed will face Republican Mike Rogers, who ran unopposed in the Republican primary, in a November matchup. El-Sayed, a former health official, campaigned on Medicare for All, halting military aid to Israel, and campaign finance reform. He has support from progressive leaders, including Senator Bernie Sanders and Congresswoman Alexandria Ocasio-Cortez.
1: And it was a much slimmer victory for El-Sayed than pollsters, pundits, and many in the media expected. He defeated Stevens, the establishment-backed candidate, by just 1 point. It had been predicted that he would win by double digits. El-Sayed's campaign says that Stevens is called to concede the race. Elsewhere, former Salem talker Chris DeGaulle has won the Republican congressional primary in Missouri's solidly red 6th congressional district. President Trump says it's clear the Democrat Party is in disarray.
3: They've got a party. It's a mess. I think it's a mess. I think they should form another party, the Communists of America Party.
1: Meanwhile, the president says a deal on the Strait of Hormuz could be close at hand, possibly coming as early as today or perhaps tomorrow. A man who was arrested at Mr. Trump's L.A. area golf course, pleading not guilty to all charges.
4: The Los Angeles County Sheriff's Department says 38-year-old Janine John Taylor was taking photos and video and had a 16-round magazine with ammunition in his pocket. Authorities recovered a loaded pistol in his car. Taylor was arrested Sunday after appearing to monitor security preparations at Trump National Golf Course 2 days before the president's fundraiser there.
1: And that's correspondent Mike Hempen. On Wall Street, the Dow's 600 points higher, while the Nasdaq is up 27 points. This is SRN News.
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6: Here's your forecast on WZYN, the old ship of Zion. Valdosta, slight chance of shower or thunderstorm, hot and humid the rest of today. We're in the low 90s. Few showers overnight, rain looks likely on Thursday, and we'll be in the low 90s. Around Forsyth, we'll have showers and thunderstorms through the rest of today. We'll be in the mid-80s. I'm meteorologist Steve Hamilton on WZYN and online at WZYN.org.
7: Welcome to the Midday Jubilee. This is James Burke. I am your host. Happy Wednesday, and I hope you've had a good day. Maybe you're getting a little respite from your work day. Maybe you've just taken the day off. I don't know, but welcome to the show. Here's Tribute Quartet, the Hallelujah Side.

All right, welcome to the show. This is the Midday Jubilee right here on WZYN Broadcasting. Whether you're listening to the show in Valdosta, Lake Park, Hayhira, or Forsyth, Georgia, thank you for letting me be a part of your day. We have got a triple header coming up. Crown Music, The Guardians, and the Old Time Preachers Quartet will all sing to us. I hope that you've got your ears ready. It's going to be a great day.

All right, that was Crown Music and The Guardian singing That Somebody Was Me. Now, I Sang Myself Happy by the Old Time Preachers Quartet.

I want to remind you that you can go to Facebook, especially on the WZYN 810 AM page. You can find out what's going on at the station, on the air. But they've also been posting a lot of revivals, a lot of special meetings, whether it's for Bemis Road or the Valdosta area or others. So make sure that you use that as a resource, and I'm sure that it'll be an encouragement to you. You may have noticed that we've not given you a story behind the song, and I believe that's turned into more of a an occasional feature, I guess. And we're just trying to play more music for you. Now, we've got books and books. We've got pages and pages of songs, as well as the stories of the songs. But maybe taking a break, just giving it to you occasionally. But there's a song that I first heard probably when I was 8, 9, 10, something along those lines. And it's "Do You Know How It Feels?" And to this day, someone could sing this song, in church especially, and it does something for my soul. Here's "Do You Know How It Feels?" by the McCameys.

that life's verse again, Carol. That's really good. Sing some more of that.

All right, that was the McCameys. Do you know how it feels? If not, I would encourage you today that you can know. By chance, if you're listening today and you don't know the Lord as your Savior, I want you to know a couple things. Number one, without Christ, you're a sinner. Number two, Christ died for sinners. He paid the debt for sinners. So trust in Him. If the Lord's dealt with your heart, maybe through the songs or through time, I encourage you to pray and ask the Lord to save you. He promised that He would. To close us out is the Lore family. The world needs a song. We got a whole nother segment after this.

0: Hello, friends, and thank you for joining us on the Shepherd's Pulpit. We are grateful to God that you are listening today. We pray as you listen to this daily Bible broadcast that God will strengthen you with His power in the inner man. So let's join the teaching and preaching from the Shepherd's Pulpit. And now, Pastor Justin.
1: David said, I'll say if there's 10,000 all the way around me. Set up, like a military term there, set. I don't care if there's 10,000 people set up against me, I will not be afraid because, verse 3, who but thou, O Lord, art a shield for me, the glory and the lifter of my head. That's beautiful. The devil likes to intimidate by numbers. Let me speak about numbers real quick. Numbers are never enough for those who are against God. Numbers are never enough for those who are against God. God might look like the minority, but if He's got all 10,000 against Him, God is greater than a million. He's stronger. Numbers do not determine success. Oh, everybody's over here. Everybody's over here. It must be God's side. Not necessarily. Numbers do not equate success. And last of all about numbers, when we stand with God, numbers don't matter. If you've got God, sister, brother, you've got a majority. All that matters is Jesus, friend. If you don't have Him, you are a goner. When you stand with God, He makes the difference. They set themselves against David, verse 6. And then in verse 7 and 8, his Redeemer is manifest. He talks about his Redeemer. The who of verse 3 comes out. He's saying God's going to fight for us. Look at this. I love this. Arise, O Lord, save me, O my God, for thou hast smitten all mine enemies upon the cheekbone. Thou hast broken the teeth of the ungodly. Has that happened? No, he's saying that by faith. He's saying, God, that's what you're going to do. It hadn't happened. That's what faith looks like. By the way, slapping somebody on the cheek is probably the most insulting thing you could do to a man. I mean, you let a grown man do that to somebody in here, you got trouble on your hands, wouldn't you say? If you're a grown man, you're not going to let that go by. I would just slap somebody on the face. And David said, God's going to do that to my enemies. He's going to slap them on the face, and then He's going to knock all their teeth clean out of their mouth. How about that? That's David's God. He spoke in faith. This has not happened yet. And may I submit to you, we can be so sure of some things that we can say they're already done. The promises of God. We can be so sure of some things that we can say they're already done. I'm already in heaven. I'm seated together with Him, the scriptures say, in heavenly places. I'm not wondering that I'm going to be in heaven. I'm not even really waiting that I'm already in heaven. My inheritance is already there. I'm as good as there in Jesus. Amen. That's just an example. And you can believe that for your future. If you've got a promise of God on it, you can be so sure of it like it's already happened. Faith is the victory that overcometh the world. Yeah. We are more than conquerors through Him that loved us. Thanks be to God which giveth us the victory through our Lord Jesus Christ. And then verse 8, salvation belongeth unto the Lord. He's like, the Lord's the one that's going to do it. I can't do it. He didn't know how. He didn't know when. He knew a little bit of why it was happening, but he knew the who. He said, salvation is of the who. Salvation is of the Lord. The Lord's going to have to do it. And I'm telling you, friend, the Lord's going to have to do it. The Lord is the author and He's the finisher. He's the starter and He's the finisher of all things. To whom do we have to do but the Lord Himself? You got to answer the who question. The salvation is of the Lord. He's the author. There's nothing that happens without the Lord's permission. We whine and we cry like God didn't have to do with anything. We fuss and we fight like there's not a God that orchestrated all things. We act like God's thousands of miles away. The Lord is with us. The Lord is in you. The who question. People ask, sit up straight now if you will please. People ask, why'd this happen to me? It's heartbreaking. Why am I going through this? I want you to turn over to Jonah in chapter number 2. Find your place there. God didn't have to do with anything. David knew what was going on. It was God. It was God. It's almost like our hearts get stripped from us at times. As you're turning to Jonah chapter number 2, let me tell you about a preacher named Mark Curley. Mark Curley. He was a preacher that wore a big cowboy hat. He pastored a church. And he was in the church parking lot. And somebody backed over him. Sure enough, when they backed over him in his own church parking lot, they broke his leg. He was hospitalized, obviously. He was snatched from his congregation and couldn't minister anymore. The guy backed over him and broke his leg. And while he was in the hospital for over a week, they found out that he had more than a broken leg. He had severe bone cancer. And the doctor said, boy, I'm glad somebody would have not caught it.

0: Can I ask you a question? Who backed over Mark Curley? Who crucified Jesus? The soldiers or God? Who put Paul in prison? Who put you where you're at right now? Who killed Charlie Kirk? Who put Moses in a basket? Who threw Joseph in a pit? Sold him. Remember Joseph before his brothers. He said, but as for you, you thought evil against me, but God meant it unto good to bring to pass, as it is this day, to save much people. You meant evil, but God meant it unto good. And then he says in chapter 50, before he said that, he says this to them. He says, am I in the place of God? He was saying a rhetorical question. There's no way I'm in the place of God. God meant this for good. I'm not in the place of God. God orchestrated this through 3 decades of my life to save you and to save the people of Egypt. I'm not, he said, I'm not in the place of God. But there are many, many people that have taken God's seat. And I'm telling you what, if you put yourself in that seat, you've got a long road ahead of you. The sweetest chair to rest in is rest in the sovereignty of God, that He is in control, and leave it in Him. But Thou, O Lord, art a shield for me, the glory and the lifter of my head.
1: 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Until the next Shepherd's Pulpit broadcast, may the Lord bless you and keep you in His will.

Oh, that was Andrew and Mary Beth Jones, Things That I Don't Know. You're listening to WZYN Broadcasting in Valdosta, Lake Park. Hey, Hira and Forsyth. This is the Midday Jubilee. Thank you so much for being here. I don't believe I've mentioned it, but I want to say thank you to our sponsors, the Platinum, Gold, Silver, and Bronze, and I'll add the Aluminum members, those that maybe you can only give a widow's mite, but want to say thank you. We've got Barry Rowland and Deliverance. They're going to be singing He's Still God. After that will be the Chandlers, I'll Move Up Higher.

All right. Well, on this Wednesday, this hump day, I want to say I'm thankful. One of these days I will move up higher. But until then, I'm thankful for the lighthouse. Because the lighthouse guides us and directs us. I'm glad that the Lord is our lighthouse.

Well, you heard the Stamps Quartet singing The Lighthouse and then the Kramers, I Believe in a Hill Called Mount Calvary. Well, you hear it in the background. That's the Waymakers singing Jubilee in Heaven. That means I got to get out of here, but I'll be back tomorrow, so don't go anywhere. Make sure that you stay tuned right where you are and listen to more great gospel music and more solid Bible preaching. But then I invite you to come back tomorrow at 12 o'clock. 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

together again. So I'm going to get out of here, but I wish you all the best. I hope you have a wonderful day. May God bless you at church tonight, and I hope you're able to go to church. 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
1: Every person has a desire for community. 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
2: One day God says, you better be ready to give an answer to everyone that asketh a reason of the hope that is within you. 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You better be ready to give an answer.
1: God has designed us to be relational beings who desire true friendship. 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In our series, One Another, we will discover peaceful truths from the New Testament and learn about God's divine plan for cultivating healthy, godly relationships. And now, here's Dr. Paul Chappell with part one of a message called Compassion for One Another.
2: I heard about a woman who was visiting some friends of hers on a farm, and she looked out in the back of the farm, and she saw a pig, and the pig was hobbling along. It actually had a wooden leg. And she said to the farmer, "What happened to the pig?" And she said, the farmer said, "Betsy's a wonderful pig. One night our house caught on fire, and it oinked and oinked and oinked until we all ran out of the house, and the firemen came and burned out and hosed out the fire, and the pig saved our life." And the woman said, "That is amazing." That's really something. And the farmer continued, "That's not all. One day my youngest fell into the pond, and the pig began to oink and oink until we heard and we came out and we rescued her from the pond and really just saved her life." And the lady said again, "That is amazing, but I still don't understand why the pig has a wooden leg." And the farmer said, "Well, when you have a pig that special, you don't want to eat him all at once." Now, some people just kind of show gratitude in phases. You know what I mean? They're nice, but they keep you guessing. They're nice, but you're not really sure what they think about you. Now, I want to speak to you this morning about not phased compassion, but true compassion. Someone has defined compassion as your hurt in my heart. Your hurt in my heart. The Bible tells us in verse 8, have compassion on one another. It means to feel. It means to see their need and to take the lead. It means to suffer with them. It means to identify with them. How many of you are thankful that Jesus had compassion on you and on me? He did not stay in heaven, but with a heart of love and compassion, he came down to this earth to meet our need. But I believe that God wants all of our hearts to be a heart of compassion. He wants all of us this morning to have compassion on one another. So I want you to notice in our outline as we begin this morning, the realm of compassion. The realm of compassion. Notice in verse 8, "Finally, be ye all of one mind, having compassion one of another." I want you to notice here there is to be a unified mindset, that it is God's will that the entire church have a mind of compassion. Have compassion one of another. Be ye all of one mind. Sometimes I see people in the Christian life and they sort of compartmentalize spiritual things. For example, one man said to me, "Well, I don't have the gift of gab, therefore I can't be really a good witness for Jesus Christ." The problem with that is Jesus didn't say to go into all the world and preach the gospel if you have the gift of gab. He's just told his whole church to witness. Sometimes people say, "Well, I don't have a lot of money, so I can't give." Jesus doesn't say, when you get a lot of money, give. He wants all of us to give at whatever level we begin with. That is not the matter. He wants all of us to be involved. And some people have even said to me, "I'm not the compassionate type. One guy said, I'm an engineer. I don't feel like other people feel. I see everything very logically. But God says, no, the realm of compassion is not just for those who feel real sensitive in their heart. The realm of compassion, everyone is to have compassion one on another. We're to be united in this sense. Philippians chapter 2 and verse number 2. Fulfill ye my joy that ye be like-minded, having the same love, being of one accord, of one mind. Let nothing be done through strife or vainglory, but in lowliness of mind, let each esteem other better than himself. Now God says, I want all of you to have this mind. I want all of you to have the mindset of compassion. It's something that is to be felt and known in the church. Years ago, during World War II, in fact, 10 days after the attack on Pearl Harbor, there was a city by the name of North Platte, Nebraska. And North Platte, Nebraska was a city that had a number of their young men, some of their husbands, were in something known as National Guard Company D. And so it had been told to the citizens of North Platte that their young men were going to be coming through on the train and that they would be passing through North Platte. And so a lot of the moms made little care packages and some of the wives made sandwiches and different things for the soldiers to come through. The only problem was, as they waited at the train station and as they watched for those that were coming through, it was not Company D, it was not the Nebraska National Guard, it was the Kansas National Guard. And so off the train stepped all of these soldiers that were unknown to the mothers and to the daughters. And here they were coming through North Platte. And the moms stood there kind of nervously because they didn't recognize the soldiers. And finally, one mom went up to a young soldier and she handed him a care basket with a sandwich and some food. And she thanked him for going to war and serving our country. In fact, after that woman handed her sandwich and such, all the other ladies began to give their items to the soldiers passing through as well. Soon the town organized a canteen, an organization that would allow everyone to create sandwiches and care packages for the soldiers coming through. And in fact, for the next 4.5 years, the people of North Platte and surrounding communities every day came to the train station with sandwiches, cookies, cold drinks, hot coffee, magazines, all kinds of gifts. And sometimes they served as many as 8,000 soldiers in a given day. And in fact, over the course of this particular time, over the course of this World War II, until the last train arrived on April 1st, 1946, there were 6 million soldiers who came through North Platte, Nebraska, and received a care package from around 45,000 citizens who had gathered to encourage the troops. An amazing thought. One entire city given to a heart of compassion. Bob Green, who wrote a book entitled Once Upon a Town, speaking about North Platte and the canteen story, said that as he interviewed a few of the remaining soldiers that lived, men that had come through North Platte in the 1940s, he said, when I asked these men to tell me their remembrance of North Platte, they all had the same response. He said, all of them wept. All of them wept. Thinking back more than 50 years prior, those men, when they heard and when they remembered the name North Platte, and they recalled the kindness that someone showed to them at a difficult moment in their life, they wept as they remembered the love. And I want to tell you, my friend, the Bible says in the book of Jude, and of some have compassion making a difference. Compassion still makes a difference in people's lives. And we must have a unified mindset. And I wonder what would happen if everyone that came to Lancaster Baptist Church, and if you were to ask them 10 years later, what took place in your life there? If there wouldn't be a tear in the corner of the eye, and they would say, somebody cared for me there, somebody helped me there, somebody counseled me there. And what would happen if we had such a revival in Lancaster that men stopped drinking their booze and stopped watching their porn and stopped living in their sin? What would happen if men stopped living for self and started living for Jesus and started having a compassionate heart, and so that people coming through Lancaster would say, I felt the love of God in that city. I wasn't used and abused like other cities, but in that city, compassion made the difference. I want you to understand this is a mindset that God expects the church to live, and he wants all of us to have a mindset of compassion. It's a unified mindset, and it should be a loving mindset. Notice the Bible says here in this passage also in verse number 8, finally be all of one mind, having compassion on one another. Love as brethren, be pitiful, be courteous. God says, I want you to have a loving heart one for another. I want you to be pitiful. And some of you say, well, that's one thing I can be, I'm pitiful. Well, that's not what it means, all right? The word pitiful here means tender-hearted. Tender-hearted. You know, again, it's easy to see all the news and hear about all the problems and just say, look, leave me alone. I'm going to take care of my own. But God says, I want you to have a pitiful heart. I want you to have a heart that's concerned and that cares. I want you to be courteous and friendly. The realm of compassion. God says, I want all of you to have this mindset of compassion. When someone comes along your way, how can you help them? What is it that you can do to be a blessing to them? The mindset of compassion. But notice, secondly, not only do we see the realm, that's all of God's people, but notice, secondly, the reach of compassion. The reach of compassion. Now notice this in verse 9. Not rendering evil for evil or railing for railing, but contrariwise blessing, knowing that ye are thereunto called, that ye should inherit a blessing. Now I want you to see here, first of all, that we can reach out with compassion verbally. We can reach out verbally. The Bible tells us here in verse number 9 that we are to give blessing, not rendering evil for evil, but we are contrariwise to give a blessing, to give positive words. Now this is interesting. The Greek word here is eulogia, from which we sometimes get the word eulogy. Sometimes you'll go to a funeral and they'll say, we'd like you to give the eulogy. What does that mean? They want you to give some words of blessing about the person that has gone on to eternity. They want you to share some eulogy, some blessing about that particular family or that particular person. And God says, I want your words to be a blessing. I want you to have compassion. And instead of always having the negative or the sarcastic, I want you to reach out verbally. Proverbs 25 and verse 11 says, a word fitly spoken is like apples of gold and pictures of silver. How many times have we heard stories about someone that just had the right word at the right time and it made the difference for someone? It caused them to keep on going on and to keep on striving. George Truett was the pastor of the First Baptist Church of Dallas, Texas. A great pastor for many years. It was the largest church in America. His heart, however, was broken during a hunting trip when he accidentally killed a dear friend on the hunting trip. His daughter, in fact, said that he never really laughed after that day. He always spoke and even preached with a broken heart. And Truett had a radio program, and on the radio program, he always closed the program by saying these words, be good to everybody because everybody is having a tough time. Be good to everybody because everybody is having a tough time. Let's say that together. Be good to everybody because everybody is having a tough time. God says, I want you to reach out verbally. And you cannot encourage the wrong person. I think about, I'm just the pastor of one church. I think about during a course of a week, some of the things we hear and some of the hurts and some of the hospitalizations and some of the difficulties people experience. Everybody, people on your row today need a good word. They need a blessing. They need a eulogia. They need someone to encourage them. We can reach out verbally. We can reach out with peaceful words. Look at the Bible says in verse 10, for he that will love life and see good days, let him refrain his tongue from evil and his lips that they speak no guile. Let him eschew evil and do good. Let him seek peace and ensue it. God says, I want you to seek peace with others, and our word should bring peace in relationship. Look in your notes there at Romans chapter 12 and verse 18. The Bible says, if it be possible, as much as lieth in you, live peaceably with all men. Let's read that verse together, shall we? Ready, begin. If it be possible, as much as lieth in you. Now notice that phrase, as much as lieth in you. That means sometimes we have to really try. How many of you have somebody where you work and they just always got their issue and they're always yickety-yackety and they're always mad about something, and the Bible says, listen, I want you to be different. I want you to have compassion on them. I want you to be the one that speaks peaceably. I want you to be the one that says, well, pass the pumpkin pie. I want you to, with everything within you, as much as possible, to live peaceably. I'm just saying there's people in your life every day, and it seems like they're angry about something. They want to fight about something. But God says in verse number 11, don't give them evil, but do good and seek peace and ensue after it, you see. Reach out to them verbally. Reach out to them thoughtfully. God says, I want you to think about this. And I want you to notice verse 9, what he says, not rendering evil for evil, or railing for railing, but contrarywise blessing. You know, there may be some people that you're just going to have to think ahead of time. I'm going to Uncle Zeke's house. He's going to rail on me, but I'm not going to rail back, right? I'm going to bless back. And he's gonna say something about Christianity. He's going to say something about, you know, something politically or whatever. And I'm just going to smile at him and say, pass the pumpkin pie, right? I've got to practice that. I've got to be ready for him. Notice there in verse 11, let him eschew evil and do good. Let him seek peace, you see. And I think of the Bible and a man in the Bible named Job. The Bible says of Job 1:1, there was a man in the land of Uz whose name was Job. And the man was perfect and upright and one that feared God and eschewed evil. You see, that was his testimony. Job, you just couldn't shake him up. I mean, somebody said to him, curse God and die. Somebody said, your God is failing you. But he just kept his eyes on the Lord. The realm of compassion, that's all of us. And the reach of compassion, God says, I want you through your words to reach out. And I want you to show compassion. And as much as is in you, I want you to be the one that gives compassion. We see the realm of compassion and the reach of compassion. Let me show you quickly the reward of compassion. God says, now, if you'll have a life of compassion, I'm going to take note of that. Look at verse 12. For the eyes of the Lord are over the righteous, and his ears are open unto their prayers, but the face of the Lord is against them that do evil. Now, church, I want to tell you something. The Lord knows your testimony. He knows the way you live. He sees when you're faithful. And if someone does not respond kindly to you, God sees that. If someone verbally abuses you, God sees that. He knows our testimony. Notice that very simple but wonderful verse, verse 12. The eyes of the Lord are over the righteous. How many of you are thankful that we serve a God that can see our lives? Amen. We don't pray to a stone God. We don't pray to a Virgin Mary statue. We don't pray to some type of a Buddha. We pray to a living God. The eyes of the Lord are over us. He sees us. He sees our lives. He sees our faithfulness. I want you to know something. The eyes of the Lord are upon us. Listen, notice the second part of verse 12. The ears of the Lord are open unto us. God hears our prayer, and God watches us, and God judges the unrighteous. Now, sometimes we might think, well, God, how can you let that bad guy have such a good life and this good guy have such a bad life? How many of you are like me? You've ever asked that once in a while? How's that happen? And I cannot always explain God's ways and God's sovereignty, but I can tell you this. God will make it all right in his due time. God sees all these things. God sees when you're faithful. God sees when you're a peacemaker. God sees your life that you're living. And he knows your testimony. And what a wonderful truth that is. He sees, he hears. But notice in verse 12, he judges. The Bible says, the face of the Lord is against them that do evil. And what I want you to understand is that God's heart does not delight in judgment. His heart delights in mercy. Micah 7:18. Who is God like unto thee that pardoneth iniquity and passeth by transgression of the remnant of his heritage? He retaineth not his anger forever because he delighteth in mercy. He will turn again. He will have compassion upon us. He will subdue our iniquities, and thou wilt cast all their sins into the depths of the sea. So God is patient. He extends mercy, but he will make things right. The believer can trust God to always judge in the right time and in the right way. Look in your notes at 2 Thessalonians 1:6. Seeing it is a righteous thing with God to recompense tribulation to them that trouble you, and to you who are troubled, rest with us when the Lord Jesus shall be revealed from heaven with his mighty angels. And what I want you to recognize today, God knows your testimony. You say, Pastor Chapel, I try to be kind to that family member. I try to be kind to that gal at work. I try to be kind to my boss, but they render evil and evil. And God says, listen, when you are rendering kindness and blessing, and when you are full of compassion, I see that. And the issue is not how they act. You cannot control what others do to you, but you can control your actions. And God says, I want your actions and reactions to be compassionate. And he says, I will judge those that are harsh and that are wrong. That time will come. But right now, he's trying to use us to make a difference in their life. And I'll show you how in just a moment. God knows your testimony. God sees your long suffering. And God will reward your faithfulness. I want you to see that. He is going to reward your faithfulness. Look at verse 14. But and if ye suffer for righteousness' sake, happy are ye. And be not afraid of their terror, neither be troubled. Now notice that phrase, if you suffer for righteousness' sake. Sometimes just trying to give blessing, sometimes just trying to witness, sometimes just giving a gospel tract, you might suffer. And as this society in which we live becomes more ungodly, it might even mean that some Christians suffer for their faith. Maybe they prayed for their meal. Maybe they didn't take a stand that their friend liked, and so there's some persecution. But God says, even when the persecution comes, verse 14, you can be happy. There does not need to be any fear. You don't need to be afraid of this. May I say to you as teenagers today, when you stand up for what is right, and the Bible says here in verse 14, if you suffer for righteousness' sake, listen, single adults, and your friends say, well, let's go party, let's go do this, let's go do that, and they make fun of you because you don't, happy are you because you're doing what God wants you to do. And God's going to reward your faithfulness when you take the right stand. God's going to take care of you, and God will judge those who do not live according to his word. So the reward of suffering, he says, I'm going to reward you when you stand for what is right. Look at Luke 6:22. Blessed are ye when men shall hate you, and when they shall separate you from their company, and shall reproach you, and cast out your name as evil for the Son of Man's sake. Rejoice ye in that day, and leap for joy, for behold, your great is your reward in heaven, for in like manner did their fathers unto the prophets. God says, when people mistreat you, I am going to take care of you. I will remember your faithfulness. So I want to challenge you today to choose compassion. And I want to remind you that it's something that is only possible by the grace of God in your life. Corrie Ten Boom was a woman from Amsterdam who's most famously known because her entire family was taken into prisoner of war camps under Hitler. And while they were in the prisoner of war camps, her entire family's life was taken away. The Nazis killed her parents and her sister, and she alone was spared. Corrie Ten Boom, after the war, was in the city of Munich, and she was in a church speaking, and she was speaking about compassion, and she was speaking about forgiveness. And she was telling about the terrible and horrific atrocities that she experienced in the prisoner of war camp at Ravensbrück. And yet she said, I'm thankful that God forgave me and that by God's grace, I can forgive others. That was her testimony. But after the service, something happened she wasn't expecting. A man came and shook her hand and he said, Fräulein, the message that you have brought today is a great encouragement to me to know that God would forgive me for all of my sin. And when she looked into his face, she realized it was one of the guards from Ravensbrück. It was one of the very men that had mistreated so many of her loved ones. And she said at that moment, she literally froze. At that moment, there was no forgiveness in her. At that moment, there was nothing but fear. And she actually said in her book that she looked back in her mind and saw the face of her dead sister pale and ashen and remembered what they had done to her sister. And then she prayed, Lord, I just spoke about forgiveness. Help me to forgive. Help me to have compassion on this man that now believes in you. And she said, suddenly, a warmth came through her body and the love of God began to well into her heart. And she looked into the man's eyes and she said, yes, the forgiveness of Jesus is a wonderful thing. I'm so glad that we can both experience it today. And I want to tell you something. You can hold on to bitterness and indifference, or you can ask the Lord to give you compassion.
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0: Speaking for the unborn child shouldn't make you a criminal in America. 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
0: All over the United States, individuals involved in peaceful pro-life outreach near abortion facilities have faced investigations. Let me repeat that. They were involved in peaceful pro-life outreach near abortion facilities. And the legal action and arrest has even happened. Many of these situations raise serious concerns about free speech and religious activity. These laws are complex in each state and continue to change. What is permitted in one state may be restricted in another, leaving churches and ministries unclear about their rights. Join with us in Standing for Life. The Christian Law Association is here to defend religious freedom and support believers nationwide as they stand for their religious beliefs. In America, we must protect the right to speak up for the unborn.
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1: With SRN News, I'm John Scott. The winner of Michigan's Democratic nomination for U.S. Senate is Abdul El-Sayed. He defeated U.S. Representative Haley Stevens and will face Republican Mike Rogers in a November matchup. El-Sayed had support from progressive leaders, including Senator Bernie Sanders and U.S. Representative Alexandria Ocasio-Cortez. The latest from the Mideast, a draft agreed to by Iranian and Omani negotiators awaits final approval from Iran's supreme leader. Speaking with reporters Tuesday night, President Trump was asked if there will be an announcement about reopening the Strait of Hormuz today.
2: Could happen. Tomorrow or the next day. A lot of progress has been made.
3: What?
2: And they called me and they said, please, let's talk. They want to talk.
1: Officials say a potential deal could pave the way for the U.S. and Iran to resume negotiations to reach a final solution on Tehran's nuclear program. On another battlefront, Ukraine's president says a Russian missile barrage has killed 17 people around Ukraine's capital region.
4: Ukraine's president, Volodymyr Zelensky, says Russia's overnight strikes mainly targeted warehouses belonging to civilian businesses, as well as infrastructure and a railway station, hitting strikes that he describes as having no connection to the war, including a brewing company, building material warehouses, and civilian logistics facilities. The attacks are the latest in a series of large-scale Russian ballistic missile strikes that have become near routine this summer. The intensified barrages are exploiting Ukraine's critical shortage of interceptor missiles. I'm Charles Dillardesma.
1: A 38-year-old man arrested who was walking the grounds and appeared to be monitoring security planning at President Trump's California golf course ahead of the president's visit. A loaded pistol was recovered in his car. This is SRN News.
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6: Here's your forecast on WZYN, the old ship of Zion. Valdosta, slight chance of shower or thunderstorm, hot and humid the rest of today. We're in the low 90s. Few showers overnight. Rain looks likely on Thursday and we'll be in the low 90s. Around Forsyth, we'll have showers and thunderstorms through the rest of today. We'll be in the mid-80s. I'm meteorologist Steve Hamilton on WZYN and online at WZYN.org.

0: Thank you for listening to It's Preaching Time, a production of WZYN Broadcasting. Today, our preacher is Scott Matthews. Jesus went with them. You may download this sermon and many others at WZYN.org. And now, your preacher for the hour, Scott Matthews.
1: Thankful that I know about that love. I'm glad I've experienced that love. The Lord can't love us no more than He does. He can't love us no less than He does. His love is ever the same. I want you to take your Bibles just a couple of hours and go to Mark chapter number 5. Mark chapter number 5. Looking forward to the rest of the week. Brother Joe coming in. We'll have us a time when he gets here tomorrow night. Mark chapter number 5. The end of Mark chapter number 4. You've all heard the story that the Lord tells the disciples to get in the boat. We're going to go to the other side. And when the Lord tells the disciples this, there is no crash course right then and there on, Lord, what happens if a storm hits? There's no, Lord, we've never done this. Some of them probably never have. Some of them were fishermen. They probably have. But the Lord doesn't give them a crash course on the storm approaching. All He does is tell them to get in the boat. These boys obey their master, their Lord. They get in the boat, and that's good advice. Just obey what He says. Just do what He says. They get in the boat, they set sail towards the other side, and sure enough, right in the middle of the water, a storm hits. The Bible says that the waves beat against the ship, that it was now full. She's about to go down. The disciples are fearful. They're thinking, Lord, we're out here at Your command. You've told us. Now we're about to die. What in the world's going on? They finally realize that, hey, there's one sleeping in the hinder part of the ship that can handle this. One of them gets the bright idea, we're just going to go wake him up. And when they wake him up, they ask one of the dumbest questions that's recorded in our King James Bible. They said, carest thou not that we perish? Now these boys have walked with the Lord. They have talked with the Lord. They've seen how the Lord treated them. They have seen how the Lord treated the religious crowd. They've seen how the Lord treated the sinners. They've seen how the Lord treated everybody. They know that He cares.
2: Right.
1: But in their moment of storm, the doubt comes. In their moment of storm, preacher, the doubt gets in their heart, it gets in their mind, and it comes out their mouth. And let me say, I've been there. And I dare say probably 100% of you have been there as well. When the storm comes your way, you're asking those same dumb questions. Lord, don't You understand where I am? Don't You know where I am? Let me let You know. He knows exactly where you are. He knows exactly what you're going through. He cares more about you more than you'll ever realize. He cares about you. He cares. But in their moment of doubt, in their moment of fear, they question the Lord. And the Lord doesn't even answer their question till He handles their problem. He steps out on the bow of the ship. He speaks peace. The waves lay down. The wind stops blowing. The lightning stops flashing. There is a great calm. And then He asks them the question, why are you so fearful? Don't you realize this boat's not going down because I'm on board? And those disciples are so blown away by what He says, they ask the question. And I believe people on those other little ships that were out there, maybe even some people that were standing on the shore seeing what's going on, asked the same question in the last verse of chapter number 4. What manner of man is this that even the wind and the seas obey Him? Let me go ahead and admit to you, I've asked that question dozens and dozens and dozens of times in my life, just thinking, wow, what a mighty God. we serve. This lets us know that our God is God over the deep. He's God over the deep. We get to the first part of chapter number 5. The Bible says they come to the country of the Gadareans. There's a maniac of Gadara that meets him. The Bible says that this man falls at his feet. And the Lord doesn't start a conversation with this man. He starts a conversation with the demons that are in this man. What is thy name? They say, Legion, for we are many. Then they start begging the Lord for their lives. Lord, don't destroy us. Bid us into the swine. Give us leave. Let us go into that herd of swine that's feeding over on the hillside. The Bible says that the Lord bids them leave. They come out of that man. They enter into that herd of swine. Those pigs have sense enough to run down the hill, run into the sea, and are choked. They drown themselves. This lets us know that our God's not only God over the deep, but He's God over demons. I'm glad the Bible says, greater is He that's in us than he that's in the world. The devil knows some things, but God knows all things. The devil has some power, but God has all power. There is a spiritual warfare going on. The prince and power of the air is at work. He is going after the souls of men, women, boys, and girls. Spiritual warfare is as real as the pew you're sitting on tonight. But I'm glad our God is God over demons. He has the power over the demons and all the imps of hell, even the devil himself is subject to Him. He's the God over demons. But we get to verse number 22 of chapter number 5. And the Bible says, and behold, there cometh one of the rulers of the synagogue, Jairus by name. And when he saw him, the Bible says, he fell at his feet and besought him greatly, saying, my little daughter lieth at the point of death. I pray thee, come, lay thy hands on her, that she may be healed, and she shall live. And I'm interested in the first 5 words of verse number 24. The Bible says, and Jesus went with him. And Jesus went with him. Just by way of introduction, let me let you know tonight, it doesn't matter what you're facing. It doesn't matter what's going on in this deep sea of life. It doesn't matter what kind of demons you may be facing. It doesn't matter what kind of disease, as we'll hear about in just a few minutes. It doesn't matter what kind of disease you're facing. It doesn't matter what kind of heartbreak you're facing. It doesn't matter what kind of heartache you're facing. There is a God who says, I'll never leave thee nor forsake thee. I'm with thee always, even to the end of the world. I am that friend that sticketh closer than a brother. I'm glad we serve a God who, whatever it is you're going through in this life, He will go with you. He's not put us on the back 40. We're not climbing up the rough side of the mountain. There is a God who sees all. There is a God who knows all. And He will go with you no matter what it is you're facing in this life. And Jesus went with him. Concerning Jairus, number one, Jesus goes with Jairus in his desperation. Preacher, I've got 4 daughters. 2 of which are here tonight. Another one will come tomorrow night. Probably all of my kids have sang in this church since you've been the pastor here. I've never been to the place, a 52-year-old man tonight, 25 years of those 52 having girls. I've never been to the place where I felt like one of my girls was about to die. I'm talking personal experience now. Some of you's probably been there. Some of you's probably even had to take that step forward and watch that little girl suffer, pass away, and then die, and you have to bury them. Some of you's probably been there, but me personally, I've never been there. We've had the bumped heads. We've had the broken arms. We've had the cuts. We've had the bruises. We've had the hospital visits. But preacher, I've never in my life been to the place where I felt like one of my little girls was about to leave this life and die. There's been times I felt like I wanted to kill them, but never been to the place where I felt like they was going to die. So I really can't say that I know how Jairus feels. But I do believe as a dad that if I knew my little girl was sick, if I knew my child was sick, I believe as a dad I'd go as far to the ends of the earth as I could go, humanly speaking, and I'd try to get the best doctors. I'd try to spend all the money that I could to get all the medicines. I'd try to pray. I'd try to get others to pray. I'd try everything possible as a dad to do everything I could to get my little girl well. I'd even beg God, God, let me change places. And I believe Jairus has realized, I've tried all the medicine I could try. I've tried all the doctors I could try. And nothing has worked. And I believe maybe he's even got word from the doctor, she's on her last days. If a miracle don't take place, if something supernatural doesn't take place, your little girl's going to die. And I believe Jairus is thinking, I've heard of one. And Brother Cody, I could see him walk over to that little girl, maybe kiss that little girl on the forehead and said, honey, hold on. I've got to go get him. I'm desperate. I got to go get him. And preach, I believe it's probably one of the hardest decisions he's ever had to make. To kiss that little girl on the head. Maybe seeing her alive for the last time. And I believe he pops the sugar on the top of her head. And he walks out the door as desperate as a man could be. And friend, I want you to know, it doesn't matter what desperate situation you're facing. It doesn't have to be a little girl that's sick. It could be mama's sick. Or it could be daddy's sick. Or it could be a wayward child. Or it could be a wayward husband. Or a wayward wife. It could be anything that you're going through that's important to you. It could be your desperate situation, but you let me let you know, our God specializes in desperate situations. Nothing's too hard for Him. He specializes in your desperate situation. He goes with Jairus in his desperation. Jairus falls down at his feet and he says, Lord, I'm desperate. We've tried everything we can try. God, I need you to come. He pours his heart out to the Savior. He lets him know, Lord, you're my only hope. Yep. I'm so desperate, I'm willing to beg. I'm willing to plead. I'm willing to even drag you to my house. But I need you to come. I'm so desperate, you could just speak, but Lord, I need you to come. I need you to lay hands on my little girl, that she may be healed. And she shall live. And the Bible says, and Jesus went with him in his desperation. Number two, Jesus goes with him in his desperation. But number two, Jesus goes with him. Listen to me just a minute. In what Jairus thinks is a distraction. Preacher, I never was diagnosed medically with ADD, and I'm not making fun of it, but my mind just goes crazy all the time. I mean, I read this story, and man, I'm just thinking, this is exactly how it was. I can see how it's turning about in my mind. And I can almost see that the Lord's agreed to go. And when the Lord agrees to go, I believe all protocol for ruler of the synagogue goes out the window. I believe all etiquette as a ruler of the synagogue is laid aside. I believe when the Lord gives yea that he'll go, preacher, I believe almost Jairus probably takes off in a run. Lord, we got to hurry. Lord, there ain't much time. Lord, we got to go. And maybe not a run, but maybe a jog. And he's jogging along, and I can hear Jairus talking to the Lord. Lord, it started about 2 months ago. She started running a low-grade fever. Lord, about 4 weeks ago, she stopped eating. Lord, about 2 weeks ago, she took a turn for the worse. Lord, about 30 minutes ago, before I got here, the doctor said, unless a miracle happens, she's going to die. I mean, he's jogging along, hollering back at the Lord, but there is no answer. And he stops right in the middle of his jogging. He turns around and looks. And the Lord's standing still.
2: Yeah.
1: Way back there. And he's probably, Lord, come on, Lord, we got to go. Lord, my little girl, she's... And he notices that the Lord is carrying on conversation with the disciples. And the Lord's asking questions like, who touched me? And the disciples are saying, well, Lord, everybody's touched you. I mean, we're in a throng of people. Everybody's trying to reach out and grab a hold. And the Lord says, no, somebody's touched me. It's as though my virtue has gone from me. And Jairus runs back over. Lord, we got to go. We ain't going to my house if you're standing still. Come on, Lord, we got to go. And he looks around the Lord. And he sees a woman laying flat on the ground. And this woman has reached up and touched the hem of his garment. And I can imagine Jairus just thinking, Lord, I know that woman. She's just in the synagogue yesterday praying. Lord, we just poured oil on her last week and prayed for her. She's been sick 12 years. Lord, what's one more day? Lord, if you just come on, take care of me first. You can come back to her. He probably used 2023 vernacular. Lord, ain't nobody got time for that. Lord, we got to go. I mean, Lord, she's lasted this long. She'll probably last another 24 hours. You just come on to my house. Help me. I was here first. We're going to think, nah, Jairus wouldn't be that selfish. You would. I would. I'll go ahead and put it down and where the rubber meets the road. Somebody walks in the door this coming Wednesday night. Normal church night. Yours is Thursday. Thursday night. Walks up to the preacher and says, preacher, pray for him. I'm having surgery tomorrow. And you might say, what kind of surgery? And they'll say, gallbladder. And you might say, oh, that ain't nothing no more. If it's on you, it'd be everything. But it ain't happening to you. It ain't nothing. Your problem may not matter to nobody else but you, but it's a big deal. And you want an answer from the Lord, and you want it now. You don't want the Lord taking time to help everybody else. That's just how we are. That's human speaking. That's carnality speaking. We want the Lord to answer us first.
3: Amen.
1: And Jairus is probably saying, Lord, you come over here to my house. We were making progress. Lord, I don't need you distracted. I don't need you taking time out for nobody right now. Every one of us is like that. We need an answer. We needed it yesterday. Lord, you take care of me, then you take care of her. But the Lord's, I believe, as gracious as He could, said Jairus, this woman has pressed through the crowd. She's fought her way through. She's actually reached up and touched me. She's just as desperate as you are, Jairus. And you know what I'm going to do, Jairus? I'm going to take care of her situation right here, right now. And when I get to your house, I'm going to take care of your situation when I get down there. I'm not distracted by time. I'm not distracted by people. I'm not distracted by places. I'm not distracted by things. I've said it once and I'll say it again. I and my Father are one. I'm just as much God here as I am there. I can hear everybody all at the same time. I can take care of everybody's problems all at the same time. Jairus, I'm going to handle everything. And you know what he does? He touches this woman. Her issue of blood's gone. And you know what she does? She gives him every bit of glory. And he said, Jairus, this is why I did what I did. Jairus, I took care of her. She gave me glory. Jairus, my disciples standing around, they give me glory. All of her family is giving me glory. That's why God does what He does, to get every bit of glory. It's always for our good, and it's always for His glory. He's going to get the glory with this woman, and He's going to get the glory at Jairus' house. He's not distracted. He is not distracted by your problem, over your problem, over your problem, over your problem. He can handle them all at the same time. He is not distracted. There's no distractions in the life of God. He can handle it all at the same time. He goes with Jairus. Even when Jairus thinks there's a distraction. But number three, he goes with Jairus even in the midst of Jairus' disbelief. His disbelief. I can imagine that when Jairus comes to the Lord in verse 22 and verse 23, he has every bit of faith in the world that God can heal his daughter. He knows he can. He believes he can. He falls down at his feet. He gives him this petition. And you listen to the words he says. Lord, if you just come, if you just lay hands on my little girl, she may be healed. And then he uses a pretty strong word. She shall live. Lord, I know you can do this. I have every bit of belief that you can. I had every bit of faith that you can. I know you can. It's almost like the gas needle on his faith hand is all the way over it full. It's past full. Just a little bit. But the moment the Lord heals this woman, the Bible says there's a certain comes from the ruler of the synagogue's house. And here my mind wanders again. I can imagine that the certain one is standing on the end of the street. The Lord and Jairus are at that end of the street. That woman's still there. She's raising her hands in praise. She's been healed. But the whole crowd hears these words from that certain one. Thy daughter's dead. I can imagine that Jairus' heart breaks. I can see that faith needle on this full tank of gas. The orange lights doesn't come on. He's about empty. And then that certain one asks this question that everybody hears. Why trouble ye the master any further? Ain't no need to bother him no more. Situation's already done. There's nothing he can do. Jairus, there's nothing you can do. There's nothing nobody else can do. Don't trouble him. Don't bother him no more. Let me do a parenthetical right here. He wants you to keep troubling him. He wants you to keep bothering him. He wants you to keep bringing it to him. If you've asked 100 times, go ahead and ask 101. If you've asked 1,000 times, go ahead and ask 1,001 times. If you've asked 1,000,000 times, go ahead and ask 1,001,000 times. He wants you to keep bringing your petitions. He wants you to keep seeking, keep asking, keep knocking. He wants you to keep bringing it to him. Keep troubling the master. Because if it troubles you, it's no trouble to him. If it's bothering you, it's not bothering him. He can handle your situation. And he lets Jairus know, Jairus, it's not over till I say it's over. Jairus, if you want to tell me your situation again, go ahead and let me hear it. I want to know how bad it is at your house. I want to know how rough it is over at your place. But the Bible says it. He has to tell Jairus, only believe. Verse 35, verse 36, the last few words. He says, Jairus, I know your heart's breaking. Jairus, I know you think it's over, but only believe. Jairus, I know you got some doubts. I know you got some fears, but only believe. He's not telling Jairus that he has to have a ton of faith for God to work. He don't have to back his dump truck up, fill that dump truck up full of faith. All he says, preaches, it takes the size of a grain of mustard seed.
2: Right.
1: It don't take much for God to do what he does.
2: Amen.
1: All you got to have is just a tad of faith. Just a little bit of faith. Just a small amount of belief. Just a small amount of faith. Don't give up on God. It doesn't matter how bad the situation is to you. It doesn't matter how hopeless it is to you. You just rest assured, there's a God who specializes in the impossible. He specializes in the hopeless situation. When it seems too far gone, there's a God who'll go too far and he'll get the job done, because he is God.
2: Yeah.
1: Only believe. He'll go with you in your moment of disbelief. I can imagine Jairus. Lord, I thought you were the answer. I thought you were the one. They told about you calming the storm out there, and they told about you. That demonic man clothed and in his right mind. Lord, I thought if I'd just get to you, you'd help me. You'd take care of my situation. And he probably walks away discouraged. Probably hears the wailing and weeping from his wife. But the Lord just says, Jairus, only believe. Only believe. Child of God, just believe. He's God. He'll prove himself real time and time and time again. And he'll go with you in your moment of disbelief.
2: Amen.
1: Only believe. Number four, and I'm done. The Lord goes with Jairus even through death. Now, I could add a point number five and say he goes with Jairus in his deliverance. Because this girl gets up. She raises from the dead.
2: Yeah.
1: But we don't see that much in our day. But you rest assured, we'll see them again.
2: Amen.
1: Our deliverance comes when we meet them on that street of gold.
2: Amen.
1: But had that little girl stayed dead, he'd still been as much God as he ever was.
2: Yeah. Amen.
1: His grace would have been as sufficient as it ever was. He went with Jairus even through death. Jairus has the Lord by the hand. Lord, let's go. When that servant comes and says, thy daughter's dead, the Lord has to take Jairus by the hand. And he takes him to where that little girl is.
2: Come on, friend. Yeah.
1: He does exactly what he asked the Lord to do. Come to my house. Lay hands on my little girl. And the Bible says she got up.
2: Amen.
1: She must have been bad just because they was offering her chicken right after that. That little girl's hungry. Get her something to eat.
2: Amen.
1: Over the last 3 years, we've seen far more death than I care to see in a lifetime.
2: Yeah.
1: Mamas has died. Daddies has died. Sons have died. Daughters have died. Preaching more death than I care to see. But his grace is still sufficient. His mercy endureth forever. He's still God. He's still on the throne. We got a preacher friend, Macy, come to the pen. We got a preacher friend, Elk View, West Virginia. Preacher, you may know him, Brother Lee Swore, Mount Pleasant Baptist Church. It's probably been 6, 7, maybe 8 years ago. We were singing for Brother Swore on a Sunday night. And the last song we did in this service was At the Crossing. My in-laws sang the song At the Crossing. There's a river somewhere called Jordan. Jordan representing death. And I don't care what your theological opinion is about the song. We ain't going to split no hairs over. But Brother Swore said, about 2 years before, he said, I was sitting in my office and I get a call from the nursing home where my mama is. And he said, the nurse on the other end of the phone said, Preacher, we need you to come. Come quick. Your mama's about to die. Said, she don't have long, Preacher. We need you to come. And he said, before I hung up the phone, I asked the nurse, ma'am, is anybody with my mom? Is anybody holding her hand? Is anybody singing her a good gospel song? Giving her words of encouragement, it's going to be all right. And he said, some of the saddest words I've ever heard in my life was, she said, Preacher, nobody's here. She's all by herself. He said, I jumped in my car and I took off towards the nursing home crying all the way, begging God, God, let me make it. Let me hold her hand. Let me sing her a good gospel song. Let me give her words of encouragement. It's going to be all right. And he said, I get to crying so bad that I have to pull off on the side of the road. And he said, I'm begging God, God, please let me make it. God, I want to see her again. God, I want to hold her hand and sing her a song and encourage her that it's going to be all right. He said, I beg God, God, let me make it. He said, about that time, my phone rings. It's the nurse again. And the nurse says, Preacher, we're sorry. Your mama just passed. And he said, through tears, I asked, ma'am, was anybody there? Was anybody holding her hand? Was anybody singing her a good gospel song and encouraging her it's going to be all right? And he said, again, those sad words came. Nobody was here. She died alone. And he said, I start kicking myself. Lee, you should have been there. You should have held her hand. You should have sang her a song. You should have given her words of encouragement. Lee, you should have been there. And he said, I finally made it to the nursing home. I walked in that room where my mom's lifeless body was, kicking myself all the way in. You should have been there. Lee, you should have been there. And he said, about the last time I said it, he said, nobody was in the room but me and my mom's lifeless body. He said, I felt some hands come around me. He said, those unseen hands just snuggled me up. And he said, I heard these words louder than audible. He said, Lee, nobody was here physically.
3: Oh, yeah.
1: When your mama took her last breath. But Lee, you can rest assured, when she took her last breath, I grabbed her by the hand. He said, and I led her across. I took her into that celestial city. She made it safe. He said, Lee, nobody was here physically singing your mama a gospel song. He said, but I sung to her all the way across how beautiful heaven must be. And I told her how wonderful this place was. I told her there wasn't going to be no more sorrow and no more sickness and no more suffering. And Lee, nobody was here physically encouraging her that it was going to be all right. But I assured her that she is going to make it. She's already made it. He said, Lee, I took her in there and I escorted her in there all by myself. I took her. He said, Lee, nobody was here physically, but she didn't die alone. He said, I was here. My grace carried her all the way over, and my grace was sufficient to get her into that land. And he said, Lee, my grace is sufficient for you too.
3: Amen.
1: Said, you don't have to bear this all by yourself. You don't have to hurt all by yourself. You don't have to suffer all by yourself. Just as sure as my grace carried her in, my grace will be sufficient for you. There'll be some dark days. There'll be some lonely days. But you rest assured, you're never alone either. Because I'm going with you, even through death. It's no match for him. He's got the keys to death and to hell and the grave. You can't have death around resurrection and life. He'll go with you. He'll go with you. No matter what it is you're facing, in this life, the Bible says. And Jesus went with him. Whatever it is you're facing, child of God, standing somewhere in the shadows, you'll find him. Because he's going to go with you no matter what. Jesus went with him. We're going to stand all over the building. Heads are bowed, eyes are closed. Back in March, we were out in Texas and I preached this message in the morning service, and that afternoon Michaela and Macy got off to themselves and they wrote a song. And the song title says, "Just Keep Troubling the Master. Just keep bringing your petitions to him. Just keep letting him know how weak you are, because he'll show you how strong he is. You just keep on troubling him. Jesus will go with you." Lord, I want to thank you for this day. God, I bless your name for being so good to us. Lord, I bless your name for the sufficient grace. Lord, I thank you for meeting every need, for going with us in every situation, for sticking with us closer than a brother. And God, right now, I pray that you'd have your way in this invitation. Touch hearts and change lives as only you can do. And God, help us to give you every bit of glory and every bit of praise for what you're doing and what you're going to do. In Christ's name I pray.
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Thank you for listening today to WZYN Valdosta, and now our friends in Forsyth, Georgia.

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We hope you will receive a blessing from all the preaching and singing. Have a great day.

0: Speaking for the unborn child shouldn't make you a criminal in America. 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
1: That's attorney David Gibbs Jr., and this is The Legal Alert.
0: All over the United States, individuals involved in peaceful pro-life outreach near abortion facilities have faced investigations. Let me repeat that. They were involved in peaceful pro-life outreach near abortion facilities. And the legal action and arrest has even happened. Many of these situations raise serious concerns about free speech and religious activity. These laws are complex in each state and continue to change. What is permitted in one state may be restricted in another, leaving churches and ministries unclear about their rights. Join with us in Standing for Life. 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In America, we must protect the right to speak up for the unborn.
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And now our verses of the day, Isaiah 30, verses 20 and 21. And though the Lord give you the bread of adversity and the water of affliction, yet shall not thy teachers be removed into a corner any more, but thine eyes shall see thy teachers. And thine ears shall hear a word behind thee, saying, This is the way, walk ye in it, when ye turn to the right hand, and when ye turn to the left. Isaiah 30, verses 20 and 21.

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0: With SRN News, I'm John Scott. Multiple people are reported dead after a mass shooting. It happened in North Carolina. Deputies with the Caswell County Sheriff's Office were dispatched to Prospect Hill, an unincorporated town. The North Carolina State Bureau of Investigation says several people have been killed. The world is watching and waiting. President Trump says a deal to reopen the Strait of Hormuz could come as early as today. Iran and Oman appear to be inching toward an agreement on that waterway. It could ease pressure on the global economy and potentially help bring an end to the war. Missouri Congressman Wesley Bell wins a Democratic primary rematch against former Representative Cori Bush. In western Missouri, Republicans pick State Senator Rick Bratton to try to unseat Democratic Representative Emmanuel Cleaver. Republicans already hold six of Missouri's eight congressional seats. This is SRN News.
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0: Welcome to Lighting the Old Paths broadcast, the ministry of Lighthouse Baptist Church in Plains, Georgia, with Pastor James Burke. We're glad you've joined us today and trust that this time in God's Word will be a help and a blessing to you.
1: Hebrews chapter number 12, and I want to preach a message that I suppose it was Thursday that the Lord began to work on my heart about. And I want to read the text, and I'll make a couple comments as far as introduction and try my best to get into the message as quickly as possible. But I do covet your prayers this morning. Myself, like many others, are burdened for people that have been broken this week and heartbroken and distressed. But this morning, I'm thankful. I may be those, but I'm not despondent because I know who I have believed and am persuaded. I'm about to run, and am persuaded that He is able to keep that which I've committed unto Him against that day. I'm glad today that my trust is in Him. Hebrews chapter number 12, verse number 1 and verse number 2. I could continue to read down through verse number 6, but for the sake of time, we'll read these first two verses. Wherefore, seeing we also are compassed about with so great a cloud of witnesses, let us lay aside every weight and the sin which doth so easily beset us, and let us run with patience the race that is set before us, looking unto Jesus, the author and finisher of our faith, who for the joy that was set before him endured the cross, despising the shame, and is set down at the right hand of the throne of God. Can I read verse 3? For consider him that endured such contradiction of sinners against himself, lest ye be wearied and faint in your minds. I want to preach on this thought this morning, looking unto Jesus. This week, and if you don't know what I'm talking about, consider yourself blessed. But this week, the news broke of a popular Baptist preacher that had been living in sin for some time. I'll not give details or even his name. And this has affected me impartially, but it's affected others that I know, other family members and other friends. It's affected, no doubt, families of this gentleman. It's affected families that he has known and that this sin has affected. But this week I've spent several days asking questions and being asked some questions. I've read and I've skipped over. I could not tell you how many social media posts that are just simply vain babblings. One question was asked, what do I tell my kids and my church youth who have seen so many men that have fallen such as this? Our family knows of one in particular, just a couple months ago that was caught in sin. This gentleman this week caught in sin. We could go back several years and we could begin to name men that once preached in our circles that have fallen in sin. So what do you say to these kids and these churches and these families? Well, my response was then, and it is now, this. My response is, be careful putting any man on a pedestal. I'm going to say that again lest you did not hear me, and I include myself in this. I believe you should honor and respect the man of God, but be careful putting a man on a pedestal. My wife had this very similar conversation, and she said, you put him high on a pedestal, he has nowhere to go but down. Has nowhere to go but down. But not only that, but my response was this. As you see the few men that have fallen, it seems like a lot, but as you look at the few men that have fallen, don't lose sight of those that remain faithful. Don't lose sight of those preachers and pastors, evangelists, missionaries, Sunday school teachers, ladies in the church, and young men and young women that still are faithful to God and to the calling on their life. So please don't get so discouraged by those that have fallen that we forget those that are staying in the faith. If I can put a little bit finer point on it today, instead of looking at the fallen, look to Jesus. The text here paints a picture. Chapter number 11 is the hall of faith. It talks about Noah and Abraham, talks about Rahab, talks about other men and women that live their life according to faith in God. And God has, in chapter 11, He has remembered their faith. He's remembered their faithfulness to the cause of Christ. And He calls them out. In chapter number 12, He begins by reminding us, "Wherefore, seeing we also are compassed about," that means that we're surrounded by a great cloud of witnesses that have gone on to heaven before us, faithful men and women. Dare I say today that this morning we are compassed about with faithful witnesses. We are testimonies one to another this morning. Then the writer begins to give instructions. He says, knowing that we are compassed about with a great cloud of witness, He said, let us lay aside every weight, but also the sin that doth so easily beset us. But then He said, let us run with patience the race that is set before us. So he tells us, hey, you've got some in the stands, and they are cheering you on, and they are encouraging you on, and they've lived the faith, and they've died by the faith. They've struggled up the mountains and in the valleys and in the fires and in the floods, but they remain faithful. He said, knowing that, He said, lay aside the weight, lay aside the sin. He said, and run the race with patience that is set before you. But then He says, looking unto Jesus. After this great acknowledgement of those that compass us about, after this great instruction to lay aside the weight and the sin and to run long-sufferingly, if that's a word, to run when no one else is running, to run when you're too tired to put one step in front of the other. He says, looking unto Jesus, the author and finisher of our faith. So can I say it like this, and I'm trying to get to the message. Can I say it that yes, there are many faithful witnesses. You and I know men and women in our lives that have been faithful, and they've went to sleep in the Lord Jesus, and they're in the presence of God. We know that there are faithful witnesses. We know that there are weights to bear. Some of us this morning, some of you this morning are bearing weights, and it is like Paul pressing you out of measure. You don't know what you're going to do. We understand and we acknowledge that there are weights. There's times that there's sin in our lives. May I encourage you today, if you're a child of God and sin comes into your life, repent of it immediately. Don't wallow in your sin. Don't wallow in your pride and self-pity, but rather get on your face before God. No matter how small or how large that sin may appear, get it right before God. We know that there is sin that creeps into our lives at times. But if we are to run this race, if we are to run the race that is set before us, then what the writer here is saying is that we cannot look to the heavens, we cannot look to those around us, we cannot look on the weight, and we cannot look on the sin. If we are to run this race with patience, we must look to Jesus. I've always took this word at face value. Brother Lee, I've always took it at face value and just said it simply means to look up, look to Jesus. I still don't have any problem with that. But since Thursday, I've been kind of looking a little bit deeper into it. Mr. Neal, it doesn't just mean look at something. It means to take your gaze away from something else and fix it on someone else. And he says, yeah, there's temptation. Yeah, there's trouble. Yeah, there's weight. Yeah, there's faithful people around us. May I say, there are fallen people around us as well. But turn your eyes and look on him. That's what he's saying. And so this morning, I want to try to give you this message about looking to him. I'll say this, kind of a long quote, but I'll give it to you. The word looking expresses a continuous and sustained action of the inner man, but it does more. It not only means looking, but looking off or away. We are taught to look away from all else to Jesus only. He says, let the counter attraction be what it may. If I can say it like this, let the former things be what they may. Its power is to be resisted. Its spell is to be broken. And the full gaze of the soul is to concentrate itself on Emmanuel alone. Another writer put it like this. This word looking or phrase looking unto implies the concentration of the wandering gaze into a single direction. Can I urge you this morning to lay aside your weights, your worries, your weariness? We know. I mean, Paul wrote in Galatians 6:9, let us not be weary in well doing, for in due season we know that we shall reap if we faint not. He knows, God knows that we're going to get weary sometimes in well doing. So can I encourage you to lay those things aside and look away from those around you, regardless of their position with Christ? Regardless if they're walking the straight and narrow or if they've gotten on the broad way that leads to destruction. Regardless of the sin in those lives around you. Regardless of the disappointment that you may have in individuals. Look to Jesus. Number one, let's notice this. Look to his person. It says, looking unto Jesus. I have once again misplaced my handkerchief, and I know I've got it. Honey, could you go back there and look on the desk? Look to his person. John chapter number 3, verse number 2, it says, the same came to Jesus by night. Now, this is Nicodemus, and he says, he said unto him, Rabbi, we know that thou art a teacher come from God. For no man can do these miracles that thou doest except God be with him. Can I say this person, Jesus, he is a teacher. He is someone that has taught then and still today teaches. But can I tell you that he is not merely a teacher? The Pharisee there in John chapter 3, Nicodemus, he said, Lord, we know you're a teacher. But by the end of verse number probably 18 or 19, I fully believe that Nicodemus realized he was more than a teacher. How do you know this? Because when Jesus died on the cross and Joseph of Arimathea came to get the body of Christ, Nicodemus was right there with him. With the blood of Christ on his face and down his robe.
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0: With SRN News, I'm John Scott. Speaking to reporters on Tuesday, President Trump says a deal to reopen the Strait of Hormuz could come as early as today.
1: Tomorrow.
2: Could happen. Tomorrow is the next thing.
1: Tomorrow,
2: a lot of progress has been made.
1: What?
2: And they called me and they said, please, let's talk. They want to talk. The funny thing is they never mentioned that. They always say, we're not talking. But they called. They wanted to talk. We've been talking. They want to make a deal. They do not want to be hit. This was the biggest hit since World War II, as I said. They did not, and they saw it happening. They saw all the goods being loaded. They saw everything. They knew exactly what was happening. I think it'd be very smart to make a deal. We'll see what happens.
0: The president once again threatened to attack Iran should no deal be reached. He said this is their last chance. A heavily armed man who was checking out security at Trump National Golf Club in Rancho Palos Verdes, California, ahead of the president's visit there, under arrest now. Correspondent Laura Winters.
3: The 38-year-old facing five charges, including a felony, staff spotting him scoping out security on Friday prior to the president's visit there on Tuesday. Court documents say the suspect was wearing an earpiece while taking pictures and videos of security guards and surveillance cameras on the property. The suspect returned again on Saturday, and that's when he was arrested. Detectives finding bullets in his pocket and a loaded gun in his car. When they search his home, they find a rifle, body armor, and a notebook reportedly containing disturbing statements about the president.
0: Abdul El-Sayed wins Michigan's Democratic Senate primary. Republicans face their own test in Michigan in the governor's race. President Trump's handpicked candidate, U.S. Representative John James, defeated Perry Johnson. And wildfire smoke from Washington, Oregon, and Canada is expected to worsen air quality across western Washington through midweek. This is SRN News.
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5: Here's your forecast on WZYN, the old ship of Zion. Valdosta, slight chance of shower or thunderstorm, hot and humid the rest of today. We're in the low 90s. Few showers overnight. Rain looks likely on Thursday and we'll be in the low 90s. Around Forsyth, we'll have showers and thunderstorms through the rest of today. We'll be in the mid-80s. I'm meteorologist Steve Hamilton on WZYN and online at WZYN.org.

Lord, if you want me to give my full time to thy work, I will do it. I surrender all to thee. Those were the words of Judson Van Venter. And it was the Lord's will, and he traveled for several years ministering throughout the United States, England, and Scotland, assisting in ministry. From this total surrender came the hymn, I Surrender All. All to Jesus, I surrender. All to him, I freely give. I will ever love and trust him. In his presence, daily live. I surrender all. I surrender all. All to thee, my blessed Savior. I surrender.

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0: With SRN News, I'm John Scott. Multiple people have been killed, at least one person hospitalized after a shooting at a home in North Carolina. Earlier today, authorities received a call for service to a home in Prospect Hill, a rural community about 50 miles northwest of Raleigh, according to the North Carolina State Bureau of Investigation. Still no official word on how many people were shot and whether a suspect had been taken into custody. Abdul El-Sayed wins Michigan's Democratic Senate primary. Republicans face their own test in Michigan in the governor's race, where President Trump's handpicked candidate, U.S. Representative John James, defeated Perry Johnson, a wealthy outsider. California man who was arrested at President Trump's Los Angeles area golf course while pretending to be a part of a security detail preparing for the president's visit is due in court today in Los Angeles on a federal weapons charge. This is SRN News.
1: In our busy world, family time is frequently neglected. It is vital that we give attention to our families while we can. And it is especially important to give attention to what God says in His Word about our homes. For the next few moments, let's join Scott Pauley as we open the Scriptures and find God's message for your family.
2: Looking at the life of Noah again today and this powerful thought that we must all get our family into the ark. Get your family to Jesus. Lead your family to God. We looked already in Genesis chapter 6 and the beginning of Genesis 7 at how the Lord included Noah's children and his wife and his sons' wives in this covenant relationship, in this invitation into the ark. So let me pick up there. In Genesis 7 and verse 7, we read this, "And Noah went in, and his sons, and his wife, and his sons' wives with him." Again, Genesis chapter 7 and verse 13, "In the selfsame day entered Noah, and Shem, and Ham, and Japheth, the sons of Noah, and Noah's wife, and the three wives of his sons with them into the ark." And again, in verse 23, the Bible says, "After the flood, and Noah only remained alive, and they that were with him in the ark." And then, what about after the ark? Well, listen to Genesis 8 and verse number 15. "And God spake unto Noah, saying, Go forth of the ark, thou and thy wife and thy sons' wives with thee." Verse 18, "And Noah went forth, and his sons and his wife and his sons' wives with him." Genesis chapter 9, verse 1, "And God blessed Noah and his sons." Are you getting the picture? How about Genesis 9, verse 8, "And God spake unto Noah and to his sons with him." Genesis 9, verse 18, "And the sons of Noah that went forth of the ark were Shem and Ham and Japheth, and Ham is the father of Canaan." In other words, God was setting something in motion in their home. And it all started when Noah used his influence to get his own family into the ark of safety. Think of this. He was a preacher of righteousness, we're told in the New Testament, which means he preached the truth to everybody around him. No doubt he invited many to believe on the Lord, and though he made little difference and impact in the lives of those people, he did make an impact where it counted most in his own home. Listen, friend, you may not be able to reach everybody, but you can reach someone. And perhaps you feel like your influence and reach is not far and wide, but friend, it's deep at home. So begin there. What must we get our family to? Let me give you a handful of thoughts today. When we say get your family in the ark, what do we mean by that? Well, first of all, get your family to God's promises. Where did it all begin? It began in Genesis chapter 6 when God made a covenant with Noah. He gave him these promises. He gave his word. And Noah demonstrated faith in the word of God. Our children, our grandchildren, the next generation must see today a demonstration of faith. For the record, with things as bad as they are in our world, a generation of young people do not need to grow up hearing us talk about how bad it is and wring our hands in unbelief. They need to grow up around some people who say, you know, God is good and the Lord is at work in this world and we're just going to trust Him. Let's start by getting our family back to God's promises. Get them in the Word. Get the Word in them. Speak about the promises of God. Speak in faith. And then a second thing, we must not only get our family to God's promises, we must get our family to God's presence. Remember Genesis 7, verse 1, "Come thou and all thy house into the ark." I love that word "come." It implies God was already in the ark. He was inviting them to come in and join him, to come where he was. Oh, friend, invite your family members to come to Christ. Lead them to the Lord Jesus. The greatest thing you ever do for your family is guide them to God. Of all the things you can give your children, the greatest thing you can give them is a testimony of faith, a demonstration of a life lived in obedience to God, and then invite them to come with you into the presence of God. One beautiful picture in Noah's story is that Noah did not just build an ark. That's what he's famous for. But I would point out to you that in Genesis 8, verse 20, when he came off that ark, the first thing he did was build an altar. Oh, I love this thought. Build a family altar. I don't necessarily mean physically construct something to pray at, but I mean by that, develop this practice in your home of prayer and of seeking the Lord and of exercising faith in God at every juncture. And in doing so, you're saying to your family, if we can just get to the Lord will be more than enough. So get your family into God's promises. Get your family into God's presence. Get your family into God's protection. Now, that's really what you're doing when you're inviting them to come to Christ. When you make sure they know the Lord and are following the Lord, you're teaching them that the safest place in the world is near God. This is a dangerous world. Sin is terrible. Crime is awful. Violence is everywhere. Yes, there are dangers, both physical and spiritual, but there is safety in our proximity to God. When we live near the Lord, we know we are walking daily under His watchful eye and in His hand. So get your family into God's protection. Get your family to God's provision. I love this thought. When they came off the ark, now remember, God took care of them the whole time they were there. But when they came off the ark, what was God's first word to Noah and to his boys? God's first words were these: be fruitful and multiply and replenish the earth. Same thing he said to Adam and Eve initially in the garden. It truly was a new beginning. But listen to the words: be fruitful and multiply and replenish the earth. God was saying, I've given you now everything to enjoy. I've given you all that you need. Now do the right thing with it. James said, every good and every perfect gift cometh down from above, from the Father of lights, in whom is no variableness, neither shadow of turning. Can I speak to every dad, every granddad for just a moment? Teach your children that the best father, the good father, is the Heavenly Father. It's not what you can provide for your children. It's what God, the Father, provides for all of His children. Think of what Noah's sons got. They got it all, the whole earth. Hebrews 11 says that Noah became the heir of righteousness. You ever think about that? There's a spiritual principle here, of course, the riches that come through faith in God. But from a material standpoint, never dawn on you that when Noah walked off that ark, he and his sons had the whole earth, literally. They inherited the whole world. Well, teach your children that God will be more than enough, that God will give them exactly what they need, nothing more, nothing less, and that the Lord takes care of His own. Every good thing comes from our Father. And then one more thought today. What does it mean to get your family in the ark? Well, get them to God's promises, get them into God's presence, get them to God's protection and to God's provision, and then fifth, get your family to God's great purpose. Why? Why did God save us? Why did God bring us into the ark of safety? What does He want from our lives? What does God want to do in us? I love these verses. In Genesis chapter 8, verse 16, God said to Noah, "Go forth of the ark, thou and thy wife and thy sons' wives with thee. Bring forth with thee every living thing that is with thee of all flesh, both of fowl and of cattle, of every creeping thing that creepeth upon the earth, that they may breed abundantly in the earth and be fruitful and multiply upon the earth." God says, now here's your work. Here's what I've given you to do. I think one thing we must do with our children, we must teach them why they're breathing, why God has blessed us. Train up a child in the way he should go, and when he's old, he'll not depart from it. What does that mean? Help them discover God's purpose for their life as early in life as possible. It's the most fulfilling life of all. Every evil, and we see that even in Noah's sons, every evil enters in when they get outside of God's presence and outside of God's purpose for them. And every good thing is discovered and enjoyed and used when they are living in His presence and in His purpose. My friend, wherever you are today, I say to you, get your family in the ark. The ark is not a place, it's a person. Bring your family to Jesus. guide your family to God. Do everything in your power to use your influence, and then beyond your power through prayer, to bring your family nearer to the Lord Jesus Christ for themselves. Get your family in the ark.
1: 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We highly recommend Scott's book, New Testament Marriage. In it, you'll discover timeless biblical principles from the husband and wife team, Aquila and Priscilla. 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And until next time, we pray that you will enjoy the journey.

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1: With SRN News, I'm John Scott. Multiple people reported dead after a mass shooting in North Carolina. Deputies with the Caswell County Sheriff's Office were dispatched to the area of Brooks Road in Prospect Hill. That's an unincorporated town. The North Carolina State Bureau of Investigation said several people were killed. Authorities say a man who was arrested at President Trump's Los Angeles area golf course has pleaded not guilty to all charges, including several felonies.
2: The Los Angeles County Sheriff's Department says 38-year-old Janine John Taylor was taking photos and video and had a 16-round magazine with ammunition in his pocket. Authorities recovered a loaded pistol in his car. Taylor was arrested Sunday after appearing to monitor security preparations at Trump National Golf Course 2 days before the president's fundraiser there. Investigators searched Taylor's home in Downey, California, and found several firearms, magazines, and ammunition, body armor, and a notebook that contains what authorities describe as concerning statements. I'm Mike Hempen.
1: The world waits on news of whether there's a deal on reopening the Strait of Hormuz. President Trump says an agreement with Iran could be imminent. Florida Senator Rick Scott tells the Salem Radio Network the Senate is moving forward to deal with former NIH Director Anthony Fauci.
3: The Homeland Security Committee, which I'm on, we're going to hold him in contempt, and that will get referred to the Department of Justice. Then they'll make a decision what they're going to do. Remember, Steve Bannon and Peter Navarro went to jail over the same, basically, not being willing to answer questions.
1: A condemned finding could open the door to a federal investigation into whether Fauci had a valid constitutional right against self-incrimination when he refused lawmakers' questions. This is SRN News.
4: Here's your forecast on WZYN, the old ship of Zion. Valdosta, slight chance of shower or thunderstorm, hot and humid the rest of today. We're in the low 90s. Few showers overnight, rain looks likely on Thursday, and we'll be in the low 90s. Around Forsyth, we'll have showers and thunderstorms through the rest of today. We'll be in the mid-80s. I'm meteorologist Steve Hamilton on WZYN and online at WZYN.org.

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3: 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I'm Jimmy Burt, the pastor here at Lighthouse Baptist Church. 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Our church and our Christian school and our Christian daycare center is all located at 4565 Bemis Road here in Valdosta, Georgia, which is just 3 miles south of the Moody Air Force Base. If there is any way we can be of service to you, please contact my office at 229-244-8436. 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
4: The battle is with our minds. And the devil, it has a desire to destroy your mind. You got to look at some of this stuff and you got to ask yourself, why in the world does somebody think the way they think? I don't know if you watched our president last night or not, but I did. And boy, he really lit into the fake news pretty good on how he was at West Point and speaking, and all of a sudden some of these fake news got on there and said, you know, he must have some kind of Parkinson's disease or some kind of disease because he's not doing well and all that. He explained in detail, I thought he'd done super, why he bent over and took baby steps walking down planted walkway was because his shoes was leather and it was slick. And he didn't want to fall. Made good sense. Matter of fact, when you get his age and my age, I'm telling you, one of our biggest fears, we don't want to fall. It's like walking from here to my office. There's times I've had to sit down because of the fact I didn't want to fall down. Because if I fall down, there'd be nobody in here to pick me up. You say, preacher, we can get you. You'll have to go get a crane. You have to lift me up. And what I'm simply saying to you, the devil is out there, and his desire is to fill your mind with junk and take your mind and use it for his glory. Christian has a way to overcome that. And you got to ask yourself, why does Satan want to fill our minds with sinful thoughts? Well, it's because he knows. Listen to this. This is good. If you think wrong, it's only a matter of time before you do wrong. Let me say that again. When you think wrong, it's only a matter of time before you do wrong. We see a good example of this over in Genesis chapter 6 and verse number 5. The Bible says, "And God saw that the wickedness of man was great in the earth, and that every imagination of the thought of his heart was only evil continuously." Folks, would you not say that's where we're at today? Would you not agree with me that it seems like you can't go nowhere today without somebody thinking all kinds of evil stuff, crazy stuff? The first thoughts of wrong, and then after they think wrong, they start doing wrong. Satan accomplished his goal in Noah's generation. And I'm telling you, he's doing the same thing in our generation. And the list is very familiar. Ask yourself the question, why do you think Hollywood movies are filled with sin and ungodliness to allurement instead of having godly precepts? It's because Satan knows if you think wrong, you're going to do wrong. Why do you think that some people as repulsive and as wicked as homosexual is being so widely promoted today? Again, I think it's because Satan knows if people think on it enough, pretty soon they'll start doing those kind of things. Already, there's a great inroad that has made a lot of people say, hey, well, that's an alternative lifestyle. No, it's not an alternative lifestyle. It's a wicked lifestyle. God's people are not to be condoning it at all. We say that you're racist if you speak out against it. Folks, it's sin, period. Why do you think Satan has beautiful women walking around with not enough of clothes that would even cover a poodle? I'll tell you why. It's because they know if the devil realizes that if he can get men to think bad thoughts, pretty soon they'll be doing bad things. Listen to me. Satan knows exactly what he's doing. He wants to fill our minds with evil thoughts because he knows that every evil deed is preceded by an evil thought. But I want you to notice something else. Not only Satan's desires, but I want you to look at Satan's devices. In 2 Corinthians chapter 2, look at verse 11. The Bible says, lest Satan should get an advantage of us, for we are not ignorant of his devices. Paul said, listen, we are not ignorant of his devices. I understand this very clearly. Having a Christian school all these years and watching some of these young people, when they get caught doing wrong, let me tell you what they do. They play ignorant. I didn't know that. They knew it. They knew what they were doing, but then they played dumb. You can't blame the young people because they take after their parents. Wow, that hurt. I mean, listen, we know how to play stupid. In fact, one of the things that Barack Obama made me mad when he was running for president was the fact that he made the comment, the fact American people were stupid. That is, I hate to say this, I think he's right. Why? Because the devil have defeated the majority of God's people. He used this device of ignorance. Listen, Satan cannot get advantage over us when we are not ignorant of his devices. This is why we have Sunday school teachers, why we have church services, so we can be made aware of Satan's devices from God's word. We have revival meetings so that we might not be ignorant of his devices. This is why we have the study of God's word, so that we won't become ignorant to Satan's devices. This is why we pray. We do not want to be ignorant of Satan's devices. Listen, God does not want us to be ignorant of who Satan is. You need to know who he is. You need to know what he does to trick people and to destroy people. The Bible is very clear. The devil comes to, he comes to confuse and kill and destroy. The thing is that Satan is having his way. Listen, if someone is trying to destroy your family, wouldn't you want to know who it is? And wouldn't you want to know what they're doing? Every one of us in here would say yes. And then when we put it on a nationwide basis, we got folks who are going into our communities, robbing them, burning buildings, destroying livelihoods. And we're saying, it's okay, as long as it's not me that they're doing it to. The devil's got us exactly where he wants us to go. That's nothing but a device of the devil. Satan is trying to destroy everyone and anyone that he can. And we have better recognize that what he's doing. Now, how does Satan plan to continue to destroy? I think there's two basic plans that the devil is using. Number one, Satan has blinded the minds of lost people. And folks, there are a lot of lost people in this world today. Have you ever wondered why lost people think the way they think? Well, I'll tell you, the devil's blinded them. They don't see it the way the Christian sees it. Give you an example. We are told that 70% of American people today believe abortion is right. Did you hear what I said? 70% of American people believe abortion is okay. Senator Dianne Feinstein from California was promoting abortion back in 1996. She was airing of the what she called the Capital Gang on TV. She unashamedly said that women should have the choice to do with their reproductive system what they wish without the government telling them what to do or not do. She doesn't understand. To be honest, nobody really cares about a woman's reproductive system. But if a woman goes and make a baby with her reproductive system and then wants to kill that baby, then I think the government has to get involved and try to keep her from killing the baby. Would you not agree? We do not get involved in what people want to do with their home. Let me say this to you in pause. You know, these folks, I'm pro-choice. I think it's okay to kill people and kill babies. But when it comes to education, they're not pro-choice. Boy, doesn't that make a lot of sense? You see, when it comes to education, they're against the Christian school. They don't think a parent ought to have a choice. They don't think a parent ought to have a choice on which school that they should put their children in. The school flunking out, raising a bunch of nutty kids, that's okay. You don't have a choice. But when it comes to the reproduction system of a woman, they're pro-choice. I think that's the way to go. Listen, we do not get involved in what people do in their home, but if we know somebody's going to kill somebody within that home, don't you think we ought to go in there and stop it? If you're living within a home right now and you know somebody who is wacko in that home, and you know that person in that home is about to kill his wife or kill his children, wouldn't you do something about it? Yes, you would. May I ask you, what's the difference? We have women today who will tell you you're crazy if you think a woman does not have the right to kill her baby if she wants to do it. That's her right. One of the saddest days in the tenure of President Bill Clinton was when he signed the bill to allow partial birth abortion, making it legal for a woman to destroy her child up to the 8th month of her pregnancy, after the child has already been developed fully. Now, folks, what I'm fixing to say to you is gross. I understand that. And I would, in the past, there would be people sitting in this auditorium that would get angry with me. I've even had folks that leave the church because I bring stuff out like this. But if I don't tell you who is, here's what I'm going to tell you. That partial birth abortion, when a doctor and that woman gets together, and that woman decides to have the baby, that doctor pulls that baby out of the mother's womb by its feet until he can see the head. And then he sticks a big old needle in the back of the head of that little infant. And then he sucks the brains out of that baby. That's gross. That's bad. But yet we say it is okay. We say a woman has that right to do that. As horrible as that is. We're saying that, hey, that's acceptable. I'm telling you, as Christian, that is not acceptable. That is the devil doing his thing. The devil is blinding the minds of lost people, people who approve of this. I'm telling you, they don't see a thing wrong with it. Let me tell you why they don't see a thing wrong with it. And that is, the Word of God says that they have been blinded by the devil himself. Look over in 2 Corinthians chapter 4. I'll give you a Bible verse right here. 2 Corinthians chapter 4, verse 4. The Bible says, in whom the God of this world hath blinded the minds of them which believe not. Amen. In whom the God of this world, that's Satan, that's the devil, hath blinded the minds of them which believe not. They cannot see anything wrong with the vile sin that they commit every day. Their minds have been blinded. Someone says, I cannot see anything wrong with hard rock music, which promotes sexuality, use of drugs, and rebellion. You don't see anything wrong with it because your mind is blinded. I mean blind. I mean totally blind. Well, preacher, that's the thing. No, it's not the thing. It's wicked. Even in the Christian school realm, our kids went to play volleyball this past year at a school close by here, and all they played, we went to play volleyball. We didn't go to a rock concert. Be honest with you, it'd be a cold day in July before we go back up that place to play volleyball. Why? Because they don't see anything wrong with it. Because their minds have been blinded. Some cannot see anything wrong with watching programs filled with cursing and nudity. Why? Because their mind is blinded. They're blind. They can't see anything wrong with just cursing. Well, preacher, that's the language of the day. Why? Because their mind has been blinded. Be honest with you, we have people today don't see anything wrong with lying. We got politicians that get on national TV, can look you eyeball to eyeball in the camera and say, and tell you a bald-faced lie, and we'll pat them on the back and reelect them.
3: 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Thank you so very much for listening to the broadcast. 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

0: started falling down from the sky. Oh, I was trying to name, but not believe them.
1: Oh, yeah.

0: Amen. I want the guys, and they'll talk a little later about some things, but I want them tonight, before we sing one more song for you. I want each man to step up to the mic, and I want them to give a word of testimony. And Matt, step up there first, son. Lead them off, tell them what the Lord means to you.
1: Well, thank you for coming. I'm glad to be here. I would have never thought, maybe a year ago, that I'd be singing with my brothers and my dad. I've always seen him sing, and it just inspired me to do it. You know, I sit at that table, it just came out. I didn't expect to say it, but you know what? That's how God is. That's how God moves. And I'm just so glad that I'm able to sing with my dad and my brothers, and I just thank you so all for coming here. And here you go. What do you got?
2: I'm thankful to be here tonight, too. And it's very special to be able to do this, you know, for our basketball team and our program. And, you know, I enjoy singing. And sometimes, you know, you don't want to do God's calling. You feel like you want to run away from it like Jonah. But, you know, sometimes God's got to pull you back in to show you, no, this is what you're going to do. Because he's got a plan for every single one of us. And sometimes you want to say no. And sometimes you want to do our own thing. But reality is, when God gets you in his will and his plan, you'll find out that this is perfect. Because you're going to find each moment his hand is a blessing. And I know singing with my brothers, this is a blessing. You know, God has done many things I never thought could happen. He's opened many doors. And we just started, and he's done so much for us. And I can tell that he wants us to do this, to help others, to reach, do something for someone. So thank you.
3: Like I said, it's good to be here, and thank you for having us. It's good to see a lot of family and friends. Thank you for coming. This next song is written by probably my favorite writer of all time. 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

0: Hello, friends. 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
0: 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We'll begin our program with a song from one of our services. Our young people come around to sing for us a song that just simply says, thank you. Hope it'll be a blessing to you as they sing for us today.

0: Amen. Thank you, young people, for that wonderful message and song. And now for today's message, we turn again to Hosea chapter 14. And I want to read the first four verses and lift our text from verse number 4 and continue on today's message entitled Hope for the Backslider. Let's read the scripture now. Hosea 14:1. O Israel, return unto the Lord thy God, for thou hast fallen by thine iniquity. Take with you words and turn to the Lord. Say unto him, take away all iniquity and receive us graciously. So will we render the calves of our lips. Asher shall not save us. We will not ride upon horses. Neither will we say any more to the work of our hands, you are our gods. For in thee the fatherless findeth mercy. I will heal their backsliding. I will love them freely, for mine anger is turned away from him. Now that precious promise in verse 4 is God's word to a repenting, backslid people, Israel. God said, if they'll return, if they'll repent, if they'll take with them words and say, we've sinned, and if they'll come back to me, God said, I will heal their backsliding. So the message we're preaching on is hope for the backsliding or backslider. Now we've mentioned thus far their backsliding, and we've talked about their bullheadedness. Yesterday we introduced this point, their bitterness. We're talking about the backslider's bitterness. It's a bitter thing to get away from God as his people, because you find, really, you don't find a way to fit in this world system because you've been delivered. And you're not in fellowship with God's people. You're just kind of out there in limbo. You're in between two worlds, and there's bitterness in being backslid. We'll pick up with that as we continue the message, joining the services at Mount Sinai Baptist Church.
1: At this verse, Jeremiah 2:19, God says, and of course this is the same chapter where God told Israel they had left the living water and had hewed them fountains of living water, and they had hewn them out cisterns, broken cisterns, which could hold no water. They were seeking the satisfaction of their soul from the wrong source. And in that same chapter, in verse 19, he says to them, thine own wickedness shall correct thee, and thy backslidings shall reprove thee. There, know therefore and see that it is an evil thing and bitter that thou hast forsaken the Lord thy God, and that my fear is not in thee, saith the Lord God of hosts. God said this thing of backsliding is evil, but it's bitter. It's bitter. Yep. And this text suggests that your own backsliding will correct thee. The way of a transgressor is hard. The Bible says that thine own wickedness shall correct thee. Thy backsliding shall reprove thee. Well, I want you to know God will not allow one of his own to get out in sin and enjoy it.
2: Right.
1: You get ruined.
2: Yes, sir.
1: When you get saved. You say, well, I'll just go play with this little sin. And yeah, but you ain't going to enjoy it like you did before you got saved.
2: Right.
1: They may be a pleasure in sin for a season, and you might think, but you'll find the end is vanity and empty, and you'll find that there's really no joy, and especially a special misery for the saint of God that goes back in sin. He may have a little pleasure, but there'll be with that pleasure the awfulest bitterness that'll come.
2: That's right.
1: It happens, brother.
2: Sure.
1: You might say, oh, boy, if I could get this or that or the other and leave God, he may let you get it. But it sure will come along with a bunch of bitterness.
2: Yes.
1: Backsliders. The backslider's bitterness. And then I would mention their barrenness. Now, I ain't going to take time to read all that's here, but in the process of divine healing, you find a fruitfulness in God's reviving work. And God said here in this chapter, in me is thy fruit found. But they had turned back from God. So there was barren. The backslider's not winning anybody to God. The backslider is not being fruitful. He's not manifesting the fruit of the Spirit. The backslider is living a spiritual barren life.
2: Yes,
1: like that old prodigal down there in the far country. Huh?
2: Yes,
1: and he spent all. He's spent. He's out. Don't have anything left. Naked, stinking, down there with the pigs, eating husk. And the word there for husk, that's the part of the seed, of course, that's on the outside. There ain't no nutritional value in that. Man, and they're starving to death, but he's without, barren. You know, that's where the devil like to get you to a place where you're not fruitful. He wants to rob us of fruit. He wants to rob us of the fruit of praise to God. He wants to rob us of the fruit of testimony and witness and winning the lost. I tell you, I've never seen a backslider lead somebody to God. I've seen them lead a lot of folk away from God. I've seen folk, you know, I worked on a public job. I haven't always been full-time in the ministry. I've always tried to be full-time in the ministry, but I've had to work some too along the way. But I've worked out there on that public job, and I've seen this happen, this scenario happen. Somebody gets religion, goes through the plant. So-and-so's got religion. And man, they're wide open. They're testifying. They're witnessing. They're handing out tracts. Watch them people in months and months. But I have seen some of those very same maybe get sidetracked. And maybe the next thing you know, you hear so-and-so has quit going to church. And all those people that he'd witnessed to and handed out tracts and had been so fervent in testimony, why now, my friend, they are twice as hard to witness to. They are twice as hard to reach. Because they say, if so-and-so who said he got saved and did all of this, if he lives like that, I'm living better than that. There ain't nothing but a bunch of hypocrites down there. That's the devil's scenario. I want you to know, brother, the barrenness of being backslid. Boy, if you're backslid on God, you sure aren't effective in your prayer life. God said if you regard iniquity in your heart, he wouldn't hear you. So there's something between you and God, so a backslider can't do any praying except he do some repenting. Amen. But your prayer life's over as a backslider. Your witness life is over as a backslider. Your effectual witness, maybe in singing or preaching or teaching or personal soul winning, you're barren, you're ineffective when you're backslid. And you say, well, Brother Rudy, is there any hope? Oh, yeah, that's what I want to get to. I'm not going to stay here. There is hope.
2: Amen.
1: And that is the backslider's backsliding. The backslider's bullheadedness. The backslider's bitterness and barrenness. But I come to this point. Their balm.
2: Amen.
1: There is a balm in Gilead.
2: Yes,
1: for the healing of the soul. Jeremiah 8:22. Is there no balm in Gilead? Is there no physician there? There is. I want to say yes, there is. There is a healer, and the healer is the Lord God Almighty. Amen. In Jeremiah, the same book, chapter 3 and verse 22, he says, return, ye backsliding children, and I will heal your backslidings. You see, you have there a prerequisite, a requirement. If you want healing, you got to go to the doctor. Oh, yeah, you can try to self-treat yourself. You won't get no better. You can try homemade remedies, and you won't get no better. But if you'll go to the great physician, if you'll return to the Lord God, he said, I will heal
2: Amen.
1: Your backslidings.

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Please join us again at the same time tomorrow for another Sounds from Sinai radio broadcast. Now, if you'd like a copy of today's message in its entirety, then simply write us here at Mount Sinai Baptist Church, 830 Country Club Road, Pickens, South Carolina, zip 29671. And please, when you write, include the date of this program and the call letters of this radio station. That address again, Mount Sinai Baptist Church, 830 Country Club Road, Pickens, South Carolina, zip 29671. And now, until we meet again on tomorrow's broadcast, this is Pastor Rudy Smith saying, may the Lord bless you, is our prayer.

0: with SRN News. I'm Keith Peters in Washington. Abdul El Sayed, an insurgent former public health official who harnessed Democratic frustration with the party establishment, narrowly defeated Representative Haley Stevens in Michigan's U.S. Senate primary, setting up a crucial test for progressives in a key battleground state. Senate Majority Leader John Thune says he's looking forward to the general election in Michigan after Democrats nominated El Sayed.
1: I think it's a great contrast. Rogers is a great candidate, very experienced, ran last time, learned a lot, and I think is running a terrific campaign and fortunately benefited this time from not having to have a divisive primary like what happened in his last race.
0: The outcome of the Michigan Senate race could help decide control of the U.S. Senate. A heavily armed man who was checking out security at Trump National Golf Club in Rancho Palos Verdes, California, ahead of the president's visit there, is under arrest.
2: The 38-year-old facing five charges, including a felony, staff spotting him scoping out security on Friday prior to the president's visit there on Tuesday. Court documents say the suspect was wearing an earpiece while taking pictures and videos of security guards and surveillance cameras on the property. The suspect returned again on Saturday, and that's when he was arrested. Detectives finding bullets in his pocket and a loaded gun in his car. When they search his home, they find a rifle, body armor, and a notebook reportedly containing disturbing statements about the president.
0: Correspondent Laura Winters reporting. Iran and Oman have moved closer to an agreement on the Strait of Hormuz. This comes after President Trump said a deal to reopen the critical waterway could be announced soon. The strait's closure has driven up global fuel prices. This is SRN News. There's more violence in Congo.
3: The Christian Post reports suspected fighters from the Allied Democratic Forces and Islamic Terror Group active in Eastern Democratic Republic of Congo killed over a dozen people, including a church elder and worship leader, during an attack on a Christian commune. Other residents were wounded. Homes were set on fire and one person was reported missing. Local media said the attack pushed the overall death toll from ADF violence in the area to 14 over 2 days. I'm Bill Alexander.
0: There's been a resurgence of interest in Christianity amongst the British military. Christian Today reports that Dr. Martin Gliniecki, executive director of the Soldiers and Aviators Scripture Readers Association, says its workers had encountered greater spiritual engagement both at training establishments and established barracks. Chaplains have reported increases of conversions and baptisms at several training centers. This is SRN News. Here's the Wall Street Business Report.
4: Stocks held close to their records on Wall Street while oil prices held steady. The S&P 500 slipped 0.2% from the all-time high it set a day earlier. The Dow rose 0.5%, the NASDAQ composite losing 0.8%. SpaceX sank after increasing its spending on artificial intelligence. The Walt Disney Company rose after reporting results that beat analysts' forecasts were helped by Toy Story 5. European markets were mixed and Asian markets closed higher. Treasury yields slipped in the bond market. The price of Brent crude was little changed at about $79 a barrel. The Dow gaining 263 points today to close at 54,349. The NASDAQ lost 221 to 26,363. The S&P down 13 to 7723. For the Wall Street Business Report, I'm John Scott.
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1: With SRN News, I'm Keith Peters in Washington. Abdul El-Sayed has won Michigan's Democratic nomination for U.S. Senate in a victory for the party's leftist progressive wing in a battleground state. El-Sayed narrowly defeated Congresswoman Haley Stevens and will face Republican Mike Rogers in November. The seat is pivotal to Democrats' chances of flipping the Senate. Iran and Oman have moved closer to an agreement on the Strait of Hormuz. This comes after President Trump said a deal to reopen the critical waterway could be announced soon. The strait's closure has driven up global fuel prices. A California man who was arrested at President Trump's Los Angeles area golf course was pretending to be a part of the security detail preparing for Trump's visit and had a stash of illegal weapons in his car and home. More details at SRNnews.com.

0: Hello, friends, and thank you for joining us on the Shepherd's Pulpit. We are grateful to God that you are listening today. We pray as you listen to this daily Bible broadcast that God will strengthen you with His power in the inner man. So let's join the teaching and preaching from the Shepherd's Pulpit. And now, Pastor Justin.
1: David said, I'll say if there's 10,000 all the way around me, set up, like a military term there, set. I don't care if there's 10,000 people set up against me, I will not be afraid because, verse 3, who, but thou, O Lord, art a shield for me, the glory and the lifter of my head. That's beautiful. The devil likes to intimidate by numbers. Let me speak about numbers real quick. Numbers are never enough for those who are against God. Numbers are never enough for those who are against God. God might look like the minority, but if He's got all 10,000 against Him, God is greater than a million. He's stronger. Numbers do not determine success. Oh, everybody's over here. Everybody's over here. It must be God's side. Not necessarily. Numbers do not equate success. And last of all about numbers, when we stand with God, numbers don't matter. If you've got God, sister, brother, you've got a majority. All that matters is Jesus, friend. If you don't have Him, you are a goner. When you stand with God, He makes the difference. They set themselves against David, verse 6. And then in verse 7 and 8, his Redeemer is manifest. He talks about his Redeemer. The who of verse 3 comes out. He's saying God's going to fight for us. Look at this. I love this. Arise, O Lord, save me, O my God, for thou hast smitten all mine enemies upon the cheekbone. Thou hast broken the teeth of the ungodly. Has that happened? No, he's saying that by faith. He's saying, God, that's what you're going to do. It hadn't happened. That's what faith looks like. By the way, slapping somebody on the cheek is probably the most insulting thing you could do to a man. I mean, you let a grown man do that to somebody in here, you got trouble on your hands, wouldn't you say? If you're a grown man, you're not going to let that go by. I'll just slap somebody on the face. And David said, God's going to do that to my enemies. He's going to slap them on the face, and then He's going to knock all their teeth clean out of their mouth. How about that? That's David's God. He spoke in faith. This has not happened yet. And may I submit to you, we can be so sure of some things that we can say they're already done. The promises of God. We can be so sure of some things that we can say they're already done. I'm already in heaven. I'm seated together with Him, the Scriptures say, in heavenly places. I'm not wondering that I'm going to be in heaven. I'm not even really waiting that I'm already in heaven. My inheritance is already there. I'm as good as there in Jesus. Amen. That's just an example. And you can believe that for your future. If you've got a promise of God on it, you can be so sure of it like it's already happened. Faith is the victory that overcometh the world. Yeah. We are more than conquerors through Him that loved us. Thanks be to God which giveth us the victory through our Lord Jesus Christ. And then verse 8, salvation belongeth unto the Lord. He's like, the Lord's the one that's going to do it. I can't do it. He didn't know how. He didn't know when. He knew a little bit of why it was happening, but he knew the who. He said, salvation is of the who. Salvation is of the Lord. The Lord's going to have to do it. And I'm telling you, friend, the Lord's going to have to do it. The Lord is the author and He's the finisher. He's the starter and He's the finisher of all things. To whom do we have to do but the Lord Himself? You got to answer the who question. The salvation is of the Lord. He's the author. There's nothing that happens without the Lord's permission. We whine and we cry like God didn't have to do with anything. We fuss and we fight like there's not a God that orchestrated all things. We act like God's thousands of miles away. The Lord is with us. The Lord is in you. The who question. People ask, sit up straight now if you will please. People ask, why'd this happen to me? It's heartbreaking. Why am I going through this? I want you to turn over to Jonah in chapter number 2. Find your place there. Why'd this happen to me? Why am I going through this? We whine and fuss like God didn't have to do with anything. David knew what was going on. It was God. It was God. It's almost like our hearts get stripped from us at times. As you're turning to Jonah chapter number 2, let me tell you about a preacher

0: He was hospitalized, obviously. He was snatched from his congregation and couldn't minister anymore. The guy backed over him and broke his leg. And while he was in the hospital for over a week, they found out that he had more than a broken leg. He had severe bone cancer. And the doctor said, "Boy, I'm glad somebody ran you over so we could find out you had bone cancer, because you would have died very, very quickly if we would have not caught it." Can I ask you a question? Who backed over Mark Curley? Who crucified Jesus? The soldiers or God? Who put Paul in prison? Who put you where you're at right now? Who killed Charlie Kirk? Who put Moses in a basket? Who threw Joseph in a pit? Sold him. Remember Joseph before his brothers. He said, "But as for you, you thought evil against me, but God meant it unto good to bring to pass, as it is this day, to save much people. You meant evil, but God meant it unto good." And then he says in chapter 50, before he said that, he says this to them. He says, "Am I in the place of God?" He was saying a rhetorical question. There's no way I'm in the place of God. God meant this for good. I'm not in the place of God. God orchestrated this through 3 decades of my life to save you and to save the people of Egypt. I'm not, he said, I'm not in the place of God. But there are many, many people that have taken God's seat. And I'm telling you what, if you put yourself in that seat, you've got a long road ahead of you. The sweetest chair to rest in is rest in the sovereignty of God, that He is in control, and leave it in Him. "But Thou, O Lord, art a shield for me, the glory and the lifter of my head."
1: 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Until the next Shepherd's Pulpit broadcast, may the Lord bless you and keep you in His will.

0: With SRN News, I'm Keith Peters in Washington. Abdul El-Sayed, an insurgent former public health official who harnessed Democratic frustration with the party establishment, narrowly defeated Representative Haley Stevens in Michigan's U.S. Senate primary, setting up a crucial test for progressives in a key battleground state. Senate Majority Leader John Thune says he's looking forward to the general election in Michigan after Democrats nominated El-Sayed.
1: I think it's a great contrast. Rogers is a great candidate, very experienced, ran last time, learned a lot, and I think is running a terrific campaign and fortunately benefited this time from not having to have a divisive primary like what happened in his last race.
0: The outcome of the Michigan Senate race could help decide control of the U.S. Senate. A heavily armed man who was checking out security at Trump National Golf Club in Rancho Palos Verdes, California, ahead of the president's visit there, is under arrest.
2: The 38-year-old facing five charges, including a felony, staff spotting him scoping out security on Friday prior to the president's visit there on Tuesday. Court documents say the suspect was wearing an earpiece while taking pictures and videos of security guards and surveillance cameras on the property. The suspect returned again on Saturday, and that's when he was arrested. Detectives finding bullets in his pocket and a loaded gun in his car. When they search his home, they find a rifle, body armor, and a notebook reportedly containing disturbing statements about the president.
0: Correspondent Laura Winters reporting. Iran and Oman have moved closer to an agreement on the Strait of Hormuz. This comes after President Trump said a deal to reopen the critical waterway could be announced soon. The strait's closure has driven up global fuel prices. This is SRN News. There's more violence in Congo.
3: The Christian Post reports suspected fighters from the Allied Democratic Forces and Islamic Terror Group active in Eastern Democratic Republic of Congo killed over a dozen people, including a church elder and worship leader, during an attack on a Christian commune. Other residents were wounded. Homes were set on fire and one person was reported missing. Local media said the attack pushed the overall death toll from ADF violence in the area to 14 over 2 days. I'm Bill Alexander.
0: There's been a resurgence of interest in Christianity amongst the British military. Christian Today reports that Dr. Martin Gliniecki, executive director of the Soldiers and Aviators Scripture Readers Association, says its workers had encountered greater spiritual engagement both at training establishments and established barracks. Chaplains have reported increases of conversions and baptisms at several training centers. This is SRN News. Here's the Wall Street Business Report.
4: Stocks held close to their records on Wall Street while oil prices held steady. The S&P 500 slipped 0.2% from the all-time high it set a day earlier. The Dow rose 0.5%, the NASDAQ composite losing 0.8%. SpaceX sank after increasing its spending on artificial intelligence. The Walt Disney Company rose after reporting results that beat analysts' forecasts were helped by Toy Story 5. European markets were mixed and Asian markets closed higher. Treasury yields slipped in the bond market. The price of Brent crude was little changed at about $79 a barrel. The Dow gaining 263 points today to close at 54,349. The NASDAQ lost 221 to 26,363. The S&P down 13 to 7723. For the Wall Street Business Report, I'm John Scott.
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5: Here's your forecast on WZYN, the old ship of Zion. Showers and a chance of storms through the early part of the night. Little patchy fog possible. An overnight low will drop down low 70s in Valdosta. Showers and scattered storms mid-90s on Thursday. Across Forsyth, just an isolated shower or storm early near 70 overnight. Slight chance of showers and storms near 90 on Thursday. I'm meteorologist Sally Russell on WZYN and online at WZYN.org.

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1: With SRN News, I'm Keith Peters in Washington. Abdul El-Sayed, an insurgent former public health official who harnessed Democratic frustration with the party establishment, narrowly defeated Representative Haley Stevens in Michigan's U.S. Senate primary, setting up a crucial test for progressives in a key battleground state. Senate Majority Leader John Thune says he's looking forward to the general election in Michigan after Democrats nominated El-Sayed.
2: I think it's a great contrast. Rogers is a great candidate, very experienced, ran last time, learned a lot, and I think is running a terrific campaign and fortunately benefited this time from not having to have a divisive primary like what happened in his last race.
1: The outcome of the Michigan Senate race could help decide control of the U.S. Senate. A heavily armed man who was checking out security at Trump National Golf Club in Rancho Palos Verdes, California, ahead of the president's visit there, is under arrest.
3: The 38-year-old facing five charges, including a felony, staff spotting him scoping out security on Friday prior to the president's visit there on Tuesday. Court documents say the suspect was wearing an earpiece while taking pictures and videos of security guards and surveillance cameras on the property. The suspect returned again on Saturday, and that's when he was arrested. Detectives finding bullets in his pocket and a loaded gun in his car. When they search his home, they find a rifle, body armor, and a notebook reportedly containing disturbing statements about the president.
1: Correspondent Laura Winters reporting. Iran and Oman have moved closer to an agreement on the Strait of Hormuz. This comes after President Trump said a deal to reopen the critical waterway could be announced soon. The strait's closure has driven up global fuel prices. This is SRN News. There's more violence in Congo.
4: The Christian Post reports suspected fighters from the Allied Democratic Forces, an Islamic terror group active in Eastern Democratic Republic of Congo, killed over a dozen people, including a church elder and worship leader, during an attack on a Christian commune. Other residents were wounded. Homes were set on fire, and one person was reported missing. Local media said the attack pushed the overall death toll from ADF violence in the area to 14 over 2 days. I'm Bill Alexander.
1: There's been a resurgence of interest in Christianity amongst the British military. Christian Today reports that Dr. Martin Gliniecki, executive director of the Soldiers and Aviators Scripture Readers Association, says its workers had encountered greater spiritual engagement both at training establishments and established barracks. Chaplains have reported increases of conversions and baptisms at several training centers. This is SRN News. Here's the Wall Street Business Report.
5: Stocks held close to their records on Wall Street while oil prices held steady. The S&P 500 slipped 0.2% from the all-time high it set a day earlier. The Dow rose 0.5%, the NASDAQ composite losing 0.8%. SpaceX sank after increasing its spending on artificial intelligence. The Walt Disney Company rose after reporting results that beat analysts' forecasts were helped by Toy Story 5. European markets were mixed and Asian markets closed higher. Treasury yields slipped in the bond market. The price of Brent crude was little changed at about $79 a barrel. The Dow gaining 263 points today to close at 54,349. The NASDAQ lost 221 to 26,363. The S&P down 13 to 7723. For the Wall Street Business Report, I'm John Scott.
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6: Here's your forecast on WZYN, the old ship of Zion. Showers and a chance of storms through the early part of the night. Little patchy fog possible. An overnight low will drop down low 70s in Valdosta. Showers and scattered storms mid-90s on Thursday. Across Forsyth, just an isolated shower or storm early near 70 overnight. Slight chance of showers and storms near 90 on Thursday. I'm meteorologist Sally Russell on WZYN and online at WZYN.org.